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1: 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And I am convinced and sure of this very thing, that he who began a good work in you will continue until the day of Jesus Christ, right up to the time of his return, developing that good work and perfecting and bringing it to full completion in you.
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In the church these days, deconstruction seems to be the latest trend. Young people in particular are asking questions about the Bible's reliability, beliefs in heaven and hell, and what it means to apply Jesus' teaching to areas like sexuality. Some of them are losing their faith as a result. Hi, I'm Tanya Harris of God Conversations. And I'll be honest, I was one of those young people. I was the annoying kid in church, forever asking the pastor, but why? Actually, I haven't changed. I'm still asking questions. In the journey of faith, God is neither afraid of or surprised by our questions. All throughout history, people have debated issues like these. We lose when we shut the conversation down. My prayer is that in the midst of our questions, we'll have the courage to seek God with an open heart and always start with God's perfect revelation in the person of Jesus. For more God Conversations, go to godconversations.com.

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0: What does it look like to have faith through the everyday moments of life?
1: God works through even just the ordinary, even the plain conversation or a listening ear from someone beside you. And he shows up in those ways, whether we realise it or not. I think a lot of it's just about being real. We live in such a world that we think we have to pretend to be this, that, or the other. Or we have to manufacture things, or we have to be this, or happy, or whatever it might be. And I think the first step, it's being real with ourselves. Whatever question or whatever's on our heart, we don't have to pretend with God, because God already knows, and he's not going to think less of you because he just loves you. God's heart breaks when your heart breaks. He rejoices when you rejoice. And I think that's the wonderful thing of actually being a person and being in God.
0: God wants to be there for you in the big and the small moments of life, and we don't often realise that he's been there all along. For more about faith in the highs and lows of life, visit messagesofhope.org.au.
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1: People regularly bemoan the fact that kids today are not active. They're on their devices at home rather than outside. The answer is partly the devices, but there's another quite different explanation. Researchers asked people of different generations in Sheffield, England, how far they were allowed to venture away from their homes unaccompanied. The outcome was that in 1926, it was 10 kilometres. 1950, 1.6 kilometres. 79, 800 metres. 2007, 300 metres. Today, it's more like 100 metres. These kids spent so much time being driven around, they're often dubbed the backseat generation. This is partly explained by safety, but there's another word. It's fear. No parent should be indifferent to the safety of their children, but don't underestimate the impact your fear has on your children.
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1: Most of us have heard sermon after sermon, message after message, telling us that we shouldn't sin, that instead we should repent and live a godly, holy life. Well, that's great. But the real question is, how? Hi, I'm Bernie Diamond, and thank you so much for joining me again on Christianity Works. How? That's the question, isn't it? That's why today's message is called How to Stop Sin Dead in Its Tracks. And do stay tuned, because in just a few minutes, I'll be telling you about my free daily devotional, Fresh. It's all about drawing close to Jesus to become all that He made you to be. I was never much of an accountant, but I do remember learning about double entry bookkeeping systems. They were really important back in the manual accounting system days because they provided a double check to make sure that the accounts balanced. Basically, here's how it worked. Every financial transaction in the accounts had two entries, hence the name double entry, a credit entry and a debit entry. And the whole point of that was that the double entry provided a double check. And it's not just in accounting that you find this approach. You find it in physics too. Newton's third law says that every action has an equal and opposite reaction. In other words, whenever a body exerts a force on a second body, that second body exerts an equal and opposite force on the first body. Maybe that's something we should have learned at school. And it's not just in accounting and physics that we see this two-sided approach to life. We also find it in the spiritual dimension. Absolutely we do. Every spiritual transaction has two sides to it. Every spiritual action in one direction creates an equal and opposite action in the other direction. So what's the point? Well, in this double-sided mystery lies our rubber-hits-the-road solution to overcoming stubborn sin, which is the thing that we're talking about in this series, Eliminating Stubborn Sin Once and for All. And it's a powerful solution indeed. Last week on the program, we saw that each one of us finds ourselves with at least one stubborn sin in life that we can't seem to overcome. Now, it's different for each one of us. Anger, temper, sexuality, greed, self-esteem, pride, the list goes on. And somehow, that one particular sin comes back again and again to defeat us. But whilst sin is all too common, it's not normal, and God's intention is to set us free from that sin. Not only His intention, it's His plan, it's His will, and it's something He has the power, the divine power, to do. Last week on the program, we looked at this particular passage from 2 Corinthians chapter 10, verses 4 and 5. It says, "For the weapons of our warfare are not merely human, but they have divine power to destroy strongholds. We destroy arguments and every proud obstacle raised up against the knowledge of God, and we take every thought captive to obey Christ." Every proud obstacle in our hearts that sets itself up against the knowledge of God, and that's what strongholds are that the Apostle Paul's talking about here, can be destroyed by the weapons of warfare, which are not human, they're divine, God's divine power. And it's a power that God delights in exerting right in our moment of weakness, so that it's His power and not our strength that overcomes the sin. Here again is what Paul said. We looked at this last week too, in 2 Corinthians chapter 12, verses 7 to 9. He writes, "To keep me from being too elated, a thorn was given to me in the flesh, a messenger of Satan to torment me, to keep me from being too elated. Now three times I appealed to the Lord about this, that it would leave me. But He said to me, 'My grace is sufficient for you, for power is made perfect in weakness.' So," writes Paul, "I will boast all the more gladly of my weaknesses, so that the power of Christ may dwell in me." Don't you love this? Instead of just taking the messenger of Satan that was tormenting Paul away, God instead gives Paul the opportunity to discover God's perfect power, the power of Jesus Christ Himself, in his own experience in overcoming Satan. But it's one thing to know that whilst we have a stubborn sin, and even though it's God's plan to wield His divine power to overcome that sin in our lives, okay, that's one thing. But what you and I really need to know, beyond that wonderful liberating truth, is how to lay hold of God's power and how to overcome the stubborn sin that's been racking our bodies for a lifetime. Well, today, right now, I want to take you deep into God's Word and show you God's how. Not my how, not the world's how, but God's how. Now, I've heard this scripture we're about to go to have a look at quoted often, but only half of it, only one side of the transaction and not the other side. And a half-truth is as good as an untruth because a half-truth can easily be made into a lie. It's something the devil does all the time. The half-truth, the part of the scripture that's most often quoted, goes like this. James chapter 4, verse 7, resist the devil and he will flee from you. And so a whole bunch of people set about resisting the devil. Problem is, the old enemy's been around much longer than you and I have. And he's seen it all. He's wily, he's crafty, he's deceptive, and he'll go to any length to catch us in his snare. He'll wait till the most opportune moment, until we're tired or weak or distracted or frustrated or all of the above, and then he'll pounce. 1 Peter chapter 5, verse 8, like a roaring lion, your adversary the devil prowls around looking for someone to devour. Lions wait in the long grass until they see a weak animal or a young animal or a slow animal separated from the pack, and then they pounce on their prey. The devil's exactly the same. And what we discover when we set about resisting the devil is that working hard just doesn't work. We don't need human weapons in this spiritual battle. We need weapons full of divine power. And it turns out that the way to access and wield those weapons, well, it's a double-sided transaction. The half-truth from the scriptures that I've given you before, let me give you the whole thing now, and you'll see what I mean. James chapter 4, verses 7 and 8. It says this, submit yourselves therefore to God, resist the devil, and he will flee from you. Draw near to God, and he will draw near to you. Do you see the two sides of the transaction involved in defeating the devil, in overcoming stubborn sin? The first is submit yourself to God and then resist the devil. Two sides, and the result of that is that he will flee from you. See, when we submit ourselves to God, we rebel against the devil. When we submit to the devil, we rebel against God. It's a double-sided entry. It's a double-sided transaction. And some people want to have a foot in both camps. They want to honor God, but they want to go with the devil. And they're the ones who are double-minded, the ones who have to cleanse their hands and purify their hearts. We're going to look at some intensely practical examples of this after the break. But just for now, think back to Adam and Eve in the garden. When they were living that perfect life prior to the fall, they were submitting to God and getting all the benefits. But on the other side of the ledger, they were resisting the devil. The tree in the middle of the garden, the tree of the knowledge of good and evil, it was there all the time, but they just didn't eat of it. And so they lived in the benefit of God's blessing. But the moment they submitted to the devil on the other side of the ledger, they were resisting God. They were rebelling against God in that very first terrible double-sided act of rebellion. Submission to God equals rejecting the devil. Submission to the devil equals rejecting God. And in this double-sided transaction lies the practical truth of overcoming sin. If we try to do it just by resisting the devil, as we've already seen, that's a half-truth and it doesn't work. The answer is first to submit to God, to draw near to him, because in so doing, he will draw near to us. And since he's the one with the power, he's the one with the weapons of warfare that have the divine power, the first thing we need to do is to submit ourselves to him. Resisting the devil is what flows out of that.
0: 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My prayer is that your heart will be touched and transformed as you draw ever closer to Jesus through the power of His Word. And there is such an incredible power in the Word of God, is there not? So let's dive straight back in to see what else He has for us today. Now, stubborn sin, that sin that we just can't shift, sin that keeps keeping on long after we'd hoped that we'd defeated it, is a fact in many, many people's lives. And over these last few weeks on the program, we've seen that not only does God understand that, but He wants to give us His weapons full of His divine power right in the middle of our weaknesses to defeat the sin. Jesus died and rose again to give us victory, to give us a new life. And so whilst stubborn sin is commonplace, it's not normal and it's not what God means for our lives. In fact, this is something that God takes so seriously that He sends not only His Son just to die to pay for all our sin on the cross, but to rise again to give us a new life. 2 Corinthians chapter 5 verse 17 says this, that if anyone believes in this Jesus, then that person is a new creation. Old things have passed away, and look, all things are new. So whilst many a Christ follower is convinced that their particular brand of stubborn sin is just a fact of life, just something that they have to live with for the rest of their lives here on earth, that's a luxury that the gospel of Jesus Christ doesn't afford us. Jesus came to set us free from every sin. And right now, we're going to continue our look at this practical how-to. How do we lay hold of God's divine power to allow ourselves to be set free by God of this sin and its painful consequences? Now, this is something that frankly puzzled me for a long time. First, I thought I had to do it all. And so I fought against the devil and I tried and I tried and I tried to resist him and overcome these temptations. But as strong-willed an individual as I am, it just didn't work. I ended up lying bloody and beaten and discouraged and dejected and defeated on the battlefield. Okay, that didn't work. So what I'll do is I'll leave it all up to God. I'll sit back and let God do it all. But let me tell you, the old spiritual couch potato model, that didn't work either. And it wouldn't amaze me at all to know that you've been there too, right? So the question is, how do we make it work? Ended up lying bloody and beaten and discouraged and dejected and defeated on the battlefield.

nature, every action has an equal and opposite reaction. But when it comes to defeating sin, this spiritual transaction too is double-sided. And it's in the double-sidedness of the transaction that we discover our role and God's role. If you're with us before the break, you'll have heard this scripture, James chapter 4, verses 7 and 8. Submit yourselves therefore to God, resist the devil, and he will flee from you. Draw near to God, and he will draw near to you. Do you see the double-sidedness? This is really important. That's why we're covering the ground again briefly. It's not just about racing on and resisting the devil. That's something we can't win on our own. First, submit yourselves to God. That's the God side of the ledger. And then on the devil's side, resist him and he will flee. That's because when we submit to God, we lay hold of his power and we have the power to resist the devil. And once he sees that power at work, the devil, he's on his bike and he's out of there because he and all his demons have to submit to the name that is above all names, the name of Jesus Christ. Now, the danger is that we leave it there and we don't take it down and practical enough to get us something to take away to implement. So I want to go down to the how-to so that each one of us knows how to live out this submission to God and resist the devil so that the devil will flee from us. That's how you overcome stubborn sin. This first example is one that jumped out at me at a Bible study group. Have a listen carefully. It's the Apostle Paul on death row writing to his friends in Philippi, telling them how not to worry. Now listen and see if you can pick up the double-sidedness of God's solution to worrying. Philippians chapter 4, verse 6. Do not worry about anything, but in everything by prayer and supplication with thanksgiving, let your requests be made known to God. And the peace of God, which surpasses all understanding, will guard your hearts and your minds in Christ Jesus. Now, I remember sitting there in this Bible study and we talked about worry and people hedged around this and that and then they were prepared to move on from it without taking God at his word. Listen to me. Worry is a sin. People with their trust in God needn't worry. Worry falls a long way short of living the life of abundant peace that God purchased for us on that cross. What this passage said is, look, here's the solution to overcoming the sin of worry. Instead of worrying, instead of spending your time doing that, replace that with praying and giving thanks to God and telling him your needs. See, first, submit to God. See, that's what's going on here. This is God's way of dealing with the problem of the sin of worry. First, submit to him. Do it his way. Pray and give thanks. Let your needs be known to God. If we take the time that we would have spent worrying and instead we use it to do it God's way, to pray, that's what works. The devil loves throwing doubt in our minds. He loves it when we're discouraged. So how do we deal with him? We submit to God. We do it God's way. And the promise is that when we do that, the peace of God, which surpasses all understanding, will guard our hearts and our minds in Christ Jesus. So what's just happened here? God's weapons of divine power have been brought into play. We have a confidence that comes from God because we did it his way in faith. And so the devil ceases to have any power over us to make us worry. Now, stand in this newfound power from God and watch the devil flee. The secret is in proactively replacing the bad with the good, proactively stepping into this space and saying, no. This worry is from the devil. My only answer is to submit to God. Now I discover his divine power in my weakness. Now I can resist. Now the devil must flee. Let's have another quick look at another practical example. It has to do with the things that we say that hurt other people. So many of us have a problem with that, don't we? Always grumbling, always pulling other people down. Have a listen again to the double-sided solution to overcoming this stubborn sin of how we use our tongues and our mouths and our words to hurt other people. Ephesians chapter 4, verse 29 says this, "Let no evil talk come out of your mouths, but only what is useful for building up, as there is need, so that your words may give grace to those who hear." How do I stop this addiction to evil talk coming out of my mouth? Do I just sit there and try and hold my tongue? No, God's saying, instead of doing that, proactively replace it with my way, says God. Instead of speaking the things that are going to hurt people, speak

Seek only what is useful for building other people up as there is need. Replace the bad with the good. Deliberately step out with God and do it God's way and not our way. So when we feel like cursing people with our words, instead we go, no, God's way is to bless them. The devil's got nowhere to go. He's lost his power. Then, having submitted to God, then we simply stand and resist the devil in the power of God because we've done it God's way. And let me tell you, the way I've learned this is simple. I sat down and I thought about my weaknesses. I identified them, and I had more than my fair share. And I looked through the Bible and found a simple verse to tell me when I'm in a situation where I'm prone to live out this particular stubborn sin, what is it that I can do to submit to God in my actions and my thoughts and my words? Right there and then, how can I submit to God? And so when I found myself in that place, I knew God's word, I knew how to submit to God, and you know what happened? Little by little, God changed me. And the devil, well, he had no choice. He just had to flee. And when you think about it, this isn't rocket science. This is something that we can apply to any sin in any situation. It'd be just like God to make this simple, wouldn't it? In fact, next week on the program, we're going to look at some more specific details, common stubborn sins that people have in their lives, to help each one of us to stop sin dead in its tracks. I'm Bernie Diamond, and you're listening to Christianity Works. Life can be hard work some days, and as that daily grind just kind of grinds away at us, it's easy to forget that Jesus died and rose again to give us victory. That's why I'd love to send you a short text message of encouragement straight to your phone, just as the Spirit leads, perhaps even when you least expect it. That's what Victory SMS is all about. Roughly every other week, I ask the Lord, what word of encouragement could I give to you today? So if you'd like the occasional bit of encouragement to help you live your life in victory, then head across to victorysms.org, and when you do subscribe, you'll immediately receive a free copy of my ebook, Power Unlimited. Thousands of people already have, and the most common response? Oh, that's exactly what I needed to hear today. How did you know that? Thank you so much. It's simply amazing how powerfully the Spirit of God can move through just a short text message. And I'd love to encourage you too to live your life in victory. Again, that web address is victorysms.org. Okay, let's head straight back into the Word of God. Now, over the next few weeks on the program, we're going to be looking at some very common stubborn sins that people deal with: anger, sexual immorality, selfishness, low self-esteem, and how to overcome each of those. But as we come towards the end of our time together today, I want to share with you perhaps the most important thing that I know about overcoming stubborn sin in my life. In fact, there's no maybe or but about it. This is the most important thing that I know, and it's this: that prayer works. 1 Thessalonians 5:17 says very simply that we should pray without ceasing. Can I tell you something? That verse has stuck with me over and over again as God's done his work in me to overcome the stubborn sin in my life. And let me tell you, I had more than my fair share, and this is what I found. When I was in that time of overcoming anger or overcoming selfishness, God dealt with them one at a time in me. I discovered that on those days when I specifically and deliberately prayed about this sin in my life, first up in the morning, and got focused with those handful of scriptures that God gave me, maybe only a 5-minute investment each day, but when I made that investment, I didn't sin. But somehow, when I didn't quite get around to it and didn't have time, and you know what it's like, those sins just got the better of me time and time again. And still today, if I don't spend that time with the Lord each morning in prayer and reading his word and letting him have sway in my heart, I tell you, those stubborn sins will find their way back into my life. To put it very succinctly, prayer is the only thing that works. I can't make it any simpler than that. And even through the day when I was in a situation where that sin was prone to come out of me, just a quick prayer under my breath, Lord, help me.
That's all it takes. Pray without ceasing, because prayer works. I'm always taken by the time that the disciples were there trying to cast out this demon from a boy while Jesus was up on the Mount of the Transfiguration. They couldn't do it. And Jesus came down, cast the demon out, no problem. And later the disciples went to him and said, "So Lord, how come you could do it, but we couldn't?" And Jesus said the most surprising thing to them, Mark chapter 9, verse 29. He replied to them, "This kind cannot be driven out by anything but prayer and fasting." Now stop and think about it. He's been on the mountain. He's come down to this fast where the crowd and the disciples are trying to cast this demon out, and the demon's not going. And instantly, Jesus cast the demon out. Let me ask you, did Jesus have time then and there for prayer and fasting in that moment? No. He was talking about his normal everyday prayer life. He was talking about the fasting he'd been doing before that. And when I scratch around to look at the original text of what Jesus said, recorded in Greek and not English, the deep sense of what he's saying here is this: nothing but prayer and fasting has the power to cast out the stubborn demons like these. Stubborn demons, the sort that won't go, like our stubborn sin. The power is in the prayer. Jesus was incredulous when he saw what was going on. He said, "How long must I bear with you, O faithless and perverse generation?" Pretty strong language. He was expressing his frustration. "Why is it that you still don't get it?" My friend, if you would defeat the stubborn sin in your life, it will only happen by prayer. And the odd bit of fasting isn't going to hurt either, I have to tell you. Pray without ceasing. Pray every day. And little by little, that stubborn sin will be gone. So out there in the heat of the battle, with the crowds looking on, that hidden prayer life will bring its rewards. That hidden prayer life will bear the fruit that others see in your life. That hidden prayer life will bring the power of God to bear in overcoming the most stubborn sin in our lives that we could ever imagine. 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I'm Bernie Diamond. I'll catch you again same time next week with another message of God's love, God's grace, and God's power for each one of us in Jesus Christ.

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it's Chris for the Sobos. I stumbled across a Rolex store and I saw a watch in the window with a price tag of $535. And then I realised the decimal point was at the end. Of course, it's a Rolex, so it was actually $53,500 for that watch. And I thought to myself, how easy is it to judge someone wearing a watch like that? But is God concerned about how rich a person is or about where their heart is in their wealth? Ultimately, Jesus teaches us to store up our treasures in heaven. A message from the Salvos.

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Hi again, this is Mark from Momentum Canberra Church, and in Proverbs chapter 20, verse 21, an inheritance gained hastily at the beginning will not be blessed at the end. I've called this devotional, Don't Grab. You know, you may be entitled to an inheritance, but remember, you never earned it. It is an inheritance. It's a gift handed down from loved ones. You know, money and precious material items can sometimes bring out the inner motives and attitudes in people like nothing else can. It is human nature to acquire and desire or lust after things per se. This is really part of the Adamic nature found in all of us. This lower level which man lives was sown way back in the garden. And this propensity is to grab and to snatch quickly. Sometimes that is handed to us, but it's not the prosperity from God. King Solomon mentions inheritance, which rightfully and legally belongs to us, you know, if we're an heir, but impetuously sought after will not be blessed. The fullness of blessing will never fully be realized when it is not received gratefully and respectfully. You know, the honor of receiving this kind of gift indicates strongly the high regard we have for the generosity of the giver. Waiting patiently for the blessing rather than defaulting to hastily pursuing or pushing ahead is always a better option. Hastily in the Hebrew means to be anxious out of response, to be afraid or fearful. And Solomon says that an inheritance hastily gained will not have lasting value, possibly short-lived, and the potential to be opposite to a blessing and be a curse. Now, patience is a virtue. It is possessed by God, inherent in his nature and character, and we should do all we can to learn and develop this fruit of patience from the Holy Spirit and to allow him to grow this into a wonderful harvest. How sad it is to live a life, to have to grab things out of fear of losing them. You know, the country rock singer Zach Williams sings a song, Fear is a Liar. And he suggests a fear begins as a lying thought that eventually ensnares us, that it will steal our joy and happiness. We do not have to live anxiously thinking, I'm going to miss out. No. Or living in the flesh or from the carnal way of from the old nature, but rather living a spirit-controlled life of restfulness and trust in living and loving the Father who gives to us richly all things to enjoy.

Let us patiently receive what is offered and freely given to us from others, and enjoy it to the full, so it can bring blessing and not sorrow all the rest of the days on earth that we live. Proverbs chapter 10, verse 22, the blessing of the Lord makes rich, and he will add no sorrow to it. God bless you.

We've all heard the Bible story of Joseph and his coat of many colours. In Genesis 37:5, it says Joseph had a dream, and when he told it to his brothers, they hated him all the more. We need to be careful of the dream killers. These are the ones who will attack you and belittle you. They'll be jealous of you and try to kill your dream. Joseph knew all about the dream killers, his own flesh and blood. His brothers were so jealous, they wanted to do away with him and his dream. The story of Joseph shows his incredible faithfulness to God and his tenacity to hold on to the dream no matter what was thrown at him. He was abandoned, enslaved, tempted, falsely accused, imprisoned, betrayed. This story's like a Hollywood blockbuster. Actually, the movie Prince of Egypt was a Hollywood blockbuster. Yet in the midst of all these dream killers that came along, Joseph stood firm to his calling and the dreams that God had given him. We all have dream killers. People with the best of intentions who might say, don't get carried away with that religious stuff, or are you biting off more than you can chew? Family can be the worst. They can pour cold water on a burning dream with one conversation. But if God is for us, who can be against us? We must hold on to the dream and the call that God's placed on our life, and remember that God said he would never leave us or forsake us. We must dare to dream and rise up in spite of the dream killers. And remember, all things are possible to him who believes. I'm Matt Prater. For more, go to historymakers.tv.

0: One-way news.
1: Hello there, I'm Terry Daniel. Australia's largest renewable energy project is facing growing pressure to be scrapped in the wake of its latest auditor's report. Snowy Hydro 2.0 is estimated to be running roughly 9 months behind its revised schedule, with total costs now tipped to blow past $20 billion. Project management has agreed to strengthen its internal governance in response to the findings, but the Centre for Independent Studies' Aidan Morrison says it's too little too late.
2: They've got so many plans in place, they've got all the staff hired and trained, and look, that's unfortunately part of the problem now, because it's so clear the plans and the mechanisms and the systems they have in place are part of the problem. The incentive structures aren't working.
1: Australia has activated emergency biosecurity protocols after recording its first ever case of the deadly H5N1 strain of bird flu. Jack Fenwick reports.
3: Test results have confirmed a migratory brown skua bird found unwell on a remote beach in WA South has died from the highly pathogenic virus. Australia was the last continent in the world to have a H5 case confirmed, which has given Federal Agricultural Minister Julie Collins confidence we are prepared.
4: We have looked at what has happened overseas. We have learned from that, which is why we have invested early.
3: There has been no evidence of mass mortalities, but biosecurity protocols have been activated across the country, with extensive efforts being made to protect the poultry industry, which is already reeling from the outbreak of a H7 variant of bird flu, which left eggshells in shops across the nation bare for almost a year. Jack Fenwick reporting.
1: Monitoring services will ramp up at service stations next month to ensure extensions to the fuel tax cut are passed on to drivers. The federal government has locked in its discount on the fuel excise until the end of July, lowering petrol and diesel by 16 cents a litre for another 4 weeks. The Prime Minister says the temporary extension will also run alongside broader income tax cuts. Iran has again closed the Strait of Hormuz in response to Israeli attacks on southern Lebanon. Tehran argues the attacks are a failure from the US on the grounds of their peace deal for not forcing Israeli soldiers to withdraw from the regional conflict. Iranian spokesperson Esmail Baghaei says they won't be mistreated.
5: The commitments are very clear. Clause 1 of the memorandum is the most important part of the reciprocal commitments. It requires an end to the war on all fronts, including in Lebanon.
1: All commuters in Victoria are now able to tap and go on the Melbourne tram network. Carolee Katsimbanis has the details.
6: From today, every tram user will be able to touch on with smartphones and bank cards in the latest phase of the state government's Mikey overhaul. But tap-and-go payments will not be rolled out on buses until next month, and only for full fare passengers. Concession holders will have to wait until mid-next year. The Age says more than 700,000 tap-and-go trips have already been made across Victoria this month after payment readers were upgraded at train stations. Carolee Katsimbanis, Melbourne.
1: Briefly in other news, reports out of London say Keir Starmer is set to resign as British Prime Minister. He'll make an announcement tomorrow. The majority of Labour MPs now back Andy Burnham. This is Air News. Tennis, and it was a big night for one Aussie overnight, as Air Sport's Paul Walsh reports.
7: 32-year-old Chris O'Connell has claimed the biggest grass court title of his career, taking out the 2026 Nottingham Open overnight. The Aussie won a tightly contested final against Finland's Otto Virtanen with the final scoreline 7-6-7-6. While all key statistics pointed to a Virtanen victory, O'Connell kept his cool at key times and won the points that really mattered. The Sydney sider, whose world ranking moves 31 places from 154 to 133, will now focus on the upcoming Wimbledon qualifying, hoping for a place in the main draw. Paul Walsh for Air Sport.
1: NRL and Melbourne Storm coach Craig Bellamy is keeping the Canberra Raiders guessing over the final makeup of his Melbourne Storm side for today's clash in Melbourne. Maroons hero Cameron Munster is due to play his 250th NRL game, but Bellamy won't confirm whether his three Origin stars will play.
8: They might not play, you know, one or two of them or whatever, but, you know, they might start off the bench as well, you know. We can start them all off the bench if we have to.
1: For the first time since 2021, there'll be no Aussies playing this weekend at a golf major after the entire Australian contingent missed the cut in the US Open. And in netball, the Thunderbirds are in finals action today. They're hosting the Vixens in a major semi-final. Australian Independent Radio News.
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10: Well, g'day everyone, and welcome to The Journey this week. My name's Jude Hennessy. I'm the Director of Evangelisation in the Catholic Diocese of Wollongong, and this is a show that's all about faith, hope, love and life. It's one we love putting out there, as we've done every week for over 15 years now, and it goes into 30-something radio stations around Australia, and lots of people get it as a podcast in various platforms. There's an email each week, and we don't mind how you're listening. We're just really grateful and humbled that you are, and really humbled too to have some great people who contribute to the show so regularly. It's a show that's built around the gospel reading for the Sunday of each week. And this week's the 12th Sunday in Ordinary Time. And contributing to this week's show, we've got these people. Mark Rowey. Haven't heard from Mark for a little while. He's from Catholic Mission, and his segment's called Hearts on Fire, Food on the Move. And he's going to speak to us about being consistently ethical today. Ethics for living. Pete Gilmore's with us, and his segment, Living the Gospel, he's going to talk to us about the way we pray, not babbling, being real with God. Great to have Bishop Tony Percy with us, Auxiliary Bishop of Sydney. I saw him during the week a couple of times, actually. He was at the CARIS conference, the Charismatic Renewal Conference for the Catholic Church in Sydney. He was also there at the big event that was held, One Sydney, on Sunday at Sydney Opera House. At the heart of it was the desire for unity across the Christian churches. An amazing event. But more than that, an amazing opportunity to have a shift, a change in hearts, to truly love one another, and for that to be the encouraging place to move forward from in terms of this growing desire for greater Christian unity. Even amongst all of our uniqueness and great flavours across the churches, to have unity, particularly around mission. Some wonderful things were said on that night, most notably that we are brothers and sisters because we've got a common father. We're not distant cousins. We're brothers and sisters. You know, it was great to see Bishop Tony Percy in there amongst a whole lot of other church leaders. Well over 30 of them were gathered on stage at different points in time. That's why I've got a bit of a sore throat, I think. I sung my heart out. There was lots of worship that we did together in that space, in the Great Hall of the Sydney Opera House. Anyway, we'll be hearing from Bishop Tony Percy. Great to have Mother Hilda Scott on the show too. She's going to speak to us about the Beggar King, a wonderful story from a German mystic and theologian from the 14th century, Johannes Tauler. I love what she's got to say. But to kick us off, we're really pleased to be able to bring you Father James Arblaster. He's going to talk to us about the importance of public witness. It's based on the reading from today from Matthew 10, 26 to 33. Do not be afraid of those who kill the body. And so Father James is going to speak to us about not falling into the trap of denying Christ through fear or the desire for acceptance or personal gain or trading our faith as purely private. All those things are wrong and in many ways deadly to the Christian life. So let's dive into that. He's got some wonderful things to say, as I said. Max Norden, our sound editor and producer, he's going to proclaim the gospel for us now. And then we'll hear from Father James Arblaster in his gospel reflection. And after the break, Mother Hilda Scott. Some more wonderful music right throughout this week's show. We've got Jordan Sincere, Song Fires, and lots to get through this week. Let's dive into it now. Faith, hope, love and life. My name's Jude Hennessy, and it's great to be with you this week on The Journey.
11: A reading from the Holy Gospel according to Matthew. Jesus instructed the 12 as follows. Do not be afraid, for everything that is now covered will be uncovered, and everything now hidden will be made clear. What I say to you in the dark, tell in the daylight. What you hear in whispers, proclaim from the housetops. Do not be afraid of those who kill the body but cannot kill the soul. Fear him rather who can destroy both body and soul in hell. Can you not buy two sparrows for a penny? And yet not one falls to the ground without your Father knowing. Why, every hair on your head has been counted, so there is no need to be afraid. You are worth more than hundreds of sparrows. So if anyone declares himself for me in the presence of men, I will declare myself for him in the presence of my Father in heaven. But the one who disowns me in the presence of men, I will disown in the presence of my Father in heaven. The Gospel of the Lord. And now the Gospel Reflection with Father James Arblaster.
12: When I hear these difficult words from Jesus about needing to declare myself for him publicly, I'm ashamed to admit, I mostly just recall moments where I've failed to do so, where I've failed to witness to him and to the love of God, which comes to so many of us, as St. Paul mentions today, as an abundant free gift of love. Jesus' teaching here is pretty clear. Those who persist in denying God basically wall themselves in until God is denied entry to save them in heaven, which is pretty heavy. When I reflect on myself and my own history, for example, I'd say that the times I've disowned Christ mostly fall into three categories. Times where I've lacked confidence either in myself to speak up well for God or in the Catholic faith, you know, times where I've didn't believe that it's intelligent or good or beautiful. Secondly, times where I've desired to fit in or to impress other people or to gain an advantage, you know, times where I've been willing to pay my 30 pieces of silver to get the job or to go on a date or have people think that I'm funny. Or the third time is belief that faith is something entirely personal, entirely private and individual. And what we do out in the world is play acting. God really is in my heart and I can just love God there. And that's where it stays. Now, you may have had the same experiences as me of denying or downplaying Christ. And in fact, I think as many people have done before, you know, we're not alone in this, including most famously our first Pope Peter, who denied knowing Jesus three times the night he was arrested. So, you know, we're in good company. It's fairly a commonplace. But it's important we don't stay there in that place of denial, because what it amounts to is a refusal on our behalf to carry the cross with Jesus, a refusal to endure with him the scorn and the spittle of the world, a refusal to join the fight against the corruption, the decadence, the shallowness of the world. Quoting today's gospel passage, the Church's Catechism says, the disciple of Christ must not only keep the faith and live on it as an individual, but also profess it publicly, confidently bearing witness to it and spreading it. You know, that's our job too. So as we come to Eucharist today and allow God to unite to us in our soul, let us ask him to help us in our struggle to witness to him. If we're afraid of others, give us courage, Lord. If we're avoiding judgment, help us to die to self. If we're doubting, give us sure sign. If we lack knowledge or skill, help us to learn and to grow in our faith and give us your words before others, that through our witness all may come to know you and come to receive that abundant free gift of eternal life from you. Amen.
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3: I read a wonderful story the other day about Johannes Tauler. He was a German mystic and a theologian of the 14th century. He was also a disciple of a wonderful teacher called Meister Eckhart. Meister Eckhart is the one who has left us such wonderful insights as, if the only prayer you ever pray is thank you, it is enough. He also said, any talk of God that does not bring you comfort is a lie. That one's worth thinking about. However, our story concerns his disciple Tauler. One day, Tauler met a beggar. God give you a good day, my friend, he said. The beggar answered, I thank God, I've never had a bad one. Then Tauler said, God give you a happy life, my friend. To which the beggar replied, I thank God, I'm never unhappy. Tauler, in amazement, said, what do you mean? Well, said the beggar, when it rains, I thank God. When I have plenty, I thank God. When I'm hungry, I thank God. And since God's will is my will, and whatever pleases him pleases me, why should I say I'm unhappy when I'm not? Tauler looked at him in astonishment. Who are you? He asked. I am a king, the beggar replied. And where is your kingdom? Asked Tauler. The beggar answered very quietly, here, in my heart. It makes me ask, how can you and I be more like this beggar? A North English countrywoman said it well. I am always happy, and my secret is always to sail the seas, but keep my heart in port. It's as simple as that. Keep our hearts fixed on God. Talk to him. Constantly thank him for whatever comes your way, be it good or seemingly bad. That way, God will be for you the anchor of your life. And trust me, once that happens, nothing can ever disturb you. Or if it does, it will be a very short duration. As St. Augustine said, our hearts were made for you, O God, and restless are they until they rest in you. And that decision is yours today.
4: I hope you enjoyed that from Mother Hilda Scott. Wisdom from the Abbey is her much loved segment. She had a piece for us called The Beggar King, a wonderful story of keeping our hearts fixed on God. And once that happens, nothing can really ever disturb us if we're in line with God's will and what God's doing in our lives. Thank you to her, and thank you before the break when we heard from Father James Arblaster. Spoke to us about the importance

of being brave and of really engaging in public witness when we get the opportunities. Coming up after the break, we're going to be hearing from Bishop Tony Percy. His segment is The Word. Some more great music, though, before we get to Bishop Tony. Josiah Queen, Can't Steal My Joy, and Seth Schlutler, Won't Start Now. Faith, Hope, Love and Life. My name's Jude Hennessy, and it's great to be with you on the journey.

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0: And now, with his weekly reflection, here's Bishop Tony Percy.
1: So it's week 12 in year A. The first reading is from the prophet Jeremiah, one of the wonderful, truly wonderful prophets in the Old Testament. The second reading is from St. Paul's very mature letter to the Romans and speaks to us about failure and fall. So we'll come to that in a moment. I wanted to focus on that in a particular way. And the gospel comes from Matthew, speaking to us about fearing those that really can kill the soul, not so much the body. So a good warning there for us. All of us, no doubt, have had the experience of success, which is a very, very good thing. And of course, the word that comes to mind when we do experience success is joy, and perhaps even peace. But a real satisfaction, a real joy seems to enter our soul. And I think this is very much so the case when we work together with others on a sort of forming a collective ego in terms of acquiring or pursuing a common goal, and we pull it off after some, you know, significant amount of effort, human effort, we have the experience of success. It's really an important thing. And as I say, the word that comes to mind is joy. However, it may really be the case when we look at the thing, at these matters just a little bit more deeply below the surface level, it may be that the experience of failure is actually more important for us. Certainly in the Bible, we get a sense of this. Often we come across human failure, but then also the strength of God in the human failure. So the human failure throws us onto our own human weakness and vulnerability, and that is important because it's true. But then also it throws us back onto God. There's a very nice section in the latest papal encyclical Magnificent Humanity on this, the importance of human failure. The Pope Leo the 14th mentions this. At any rate, St. Paul is speaking to us today in the second letter in Romans, and he talks to us about the mysterious failure and fall of our first parents, Adam and Eve. We find it in the book of Genesis chapter 3, where God responds to the failure of Adam and Eve with their original sin, not by accusing them, but by questioning Adam and Eve with no less than four questions. It's a very dialogical passage, and it helps us to understand the way that God responds to our human failures. So the questions that are asked of Adam, if you look at them particularly in Genesis 3, the questions that are designed for Adam and Eve, they're designed by God to enable both of them to come to a fuller understanding of the experience of failure, to become more conscious of the fact of what actually has happened in their failure, what has happened to them, and now is what has happened to the course of history, and how God himself now will respond to this failure. It really helps them to go forward with renewed purpose, which would otherwise have been a great disaster for them. But no, God comes in the most extraordinary fashion to them. So notice what happens. God responds to the failure of Adam and Eve, to their fall and their sin, with the offer of salvation. In other words, God in the Bible never focuses on sin alone. He never focuses just on sin alone. And God equally never focuses just on salvation alone, on the promise of redemption. But what happens is that in the Bible, God, and this is particularly true in Genesis 3, God focuses on the sin and salvation in the one breath. So yes, the recognition of sin, but in the same breath, now the offer of salvation. That one has to be truthful about our sinfulness, about what has happened, and one has to be truthful about the way that God will respond to this inadequacy, which we call sin, this great separating factor. So that's most important. God focuses his attention on both the truth of sinfulness and the truth of salvation. That's a very good thing for us to remember as we read passages of scripture, as they're proclaimed to us in the liturgical setting. So that brings us then to Romans 5, which is the reading for the Sunday. It says, Adam prefigured the one to come. Adam, our first parent, prefigured the one, that is Christ, to come. But the gift itself, that is the gift of Christ, considerably outweighed the fall. Most important. So again, we get recognition of the truth of the fall, but now the truth of this magnificent consequence of sin, which is salvation, God responding to our desperate need for salvation by providing salvation. If it is certain that we hear in Romans 5, if it is certain that through one man's fall so many died, it is even more certain that divine grace coming through one man, Jesus Christ, came to so many as an abundant gift. Well, there it is again, this profound truth, sin and salvation in the one breath. So the logical consequence of this is that we don't fear failure, and particularly in our spiritual life, at times when we set out ourselves the goal of following Christ and loving him, being a disciple of him, we fall flat on our faces. Well, we don't fear that now. We don't fear the failure. And we don't flee it, we don't fear it, because we know that Christ is going to come to us with this great offer of salvation, that he comes to us right on our front doorstep. So rather, what we do in the midst of any failures that we have is that we embrace the failure, we embrace the truth of it with Christ crucified and with Christ risen. That will be our great comfort.
2: Well, thanks so much there to Bishop Tony Percy. He's always got wonderful things to share with us each and every week in his segment, The Word. He's been pretty busy of late, and I know he was the man behind the Tim Fisher oration that was held this Wednesday night out at Rosehill Gardens. I've forgiven him for holding it on State of Origin night. You're supposed to forgive your brothers before a quarrel begins, and I have forgiven him. Fortunately, I was able to get a look at both, but it was a good night, in all seriousness. Dr. Mary Healy spoke. She also spoke, as I said, at the Opera House on Sunday night. She's been doing a bit of a whirlwind tour of Australia. She's got a great heart for not only unity across the churches, but unleashing the power of the Holy Spirit very powerfully in the Catholic Church too. So she's an amazing woman of faith, an incredible scripture scholar, always stressing the importance of the daily breaking open of the Word and being formed in our lives by the Word of God. So hats off, and thanks to Bishop Tony Percy, who made that all happen. It was very impactful, that event on Wednesday night. Well, after the break, we're going to be hearing from Peter Gilmore, who wants to talk to us about praying well, not babbling, being aware of avoiding the pitfalls in prayer that mean we're not real with God. He wants us to be real with him. More music before that, though. Here's Heaven Flow Music, I'm Not Alone. Faith, hope, love and life. My name's Jude Hennessy, and we're rollicking along, but it's great to be with you on the journey.

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2: Now let's live the gospel with Pete Gilmore.
3: Most people who have small children or have been around small children would have experienced the water torture of a small child asking, demanding for something, repeating the request over and over and over. Nothing changes in the reasoning or the request except the pitch and how whiny it is. It's hard not to believe that they know they can break us. If they just persist, they'll break us and we'll give in. When we come before God, how should we pray? Early in Jesus' ministry, Jesus says, when you pray, don't babble on and on, as people of other religions do. They think their prayers are answered merely by the repeating of their words again and again. Now, before we jump to the conclusion that what he's saying is long prayers are bad or that repetition is bad, don't forget that the night before Jesus was crucified, he stayed awake the whole night praying. And at one point, scripture tells us that he went to pray a third time, saying the same things again. So not only was his prayer long, but he prayed saying the same things again. The problem with repetition comes about when the words are empty or vain. And as Jesus says, they think their prayers are answered merely by repeating. That merely word is important. God is not a jukebox. He's not a vending machine. He's not swayed by our words. He's moved by our hearts. Sometimes in our fear, pain, and grief, all we can manage is a repeated phrase, like just like Jesus in the garden, please take this away, please take this away. And sometimes in our joy, so overwhelmed, we simply say, God, you are so good. You are so good. When we pray this week, let's let our prayers be words from our lips that express the desires of our heart. God bless.
4: Thanks so much, Pete Gilmore. What a great message. Avoiding babbling on and just being real with God, whether we be sorrowful or fearful or joyful. God wants us to be heartfelt with him. Just be in relationship with us, not manipulated by us for what we think needs to happen. We're just joining ourselves to his will. And that way, not a difficult thing to draw similarities between what Mother Hilda had to say today and what Pete's extolling us to embrace there. Thank you to him. After the break, and rounding out the show for us, we're going to be hearing from Mr. Mark Rowey. He's from Catholic Mission, and he wants to speak to us about being consistent, having a consistent ethic in our lives. More music first up, though. Here's Chrissy Metz, Talking to God. You've Done It Again, Max Norden. He always picks songs that are linked and build on the good content that we get from our Godspot presenters. And the next one you're going to hear from, as I said, after the break, is Mark Rowey. Faith, hope, love and life. My name's Jude Hennessy, and we're getting near the end, but it's great to be with you on the journey still.

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5: What does it mean to be pro-life? Christians of all denominations share this mantra, being pro-life. At one level, this seems to be plainly obvious. Of course I believe in life, for the opposite would be to believe in death. I'm all for living and not dying. Now, I know I am being a little provocative with this, as I know the bulk of people use the expression pro-life in regard to the controversial issue of abortion. Today, I don't intend to get into a debate about that. The Church is clear in its teachings that all life is sacred, and that extends to life in the womb. I am not questioning that at all. But I am questioning whether many people's definition of pro-life is too narrow. The Church teaches that all life is sacred and must be protected. And there are some pretty awful contradictions in the Christian world that reek of hypocrisy. About 40 years ago, Cardinal Bernardin of Chicago coined the phrase, a consistent ethic of life. He was referring to the entire spectrum of social and moral issues that we all should be concerned about. He included issues such as genetic engineering, abortion, euthanasia, capital punishment, and modern warfare. His argument was that if we are truly pro-life, then we should be engaged in all of these issues with a consistent moral position that all life is to be protected. Sister Patty Faulkner, recent congregational leader of the Sisters of the Good Samaritan, suggested we should add the issues of racism, gender violence, sharing vaccines with poorer nations, and care for our common home. As Cardinal Bernardin said, when human life is considered cheap, or easily expendable in one area, eventually nothing is held as sacred and all lives are in jeopardy. It bemuses me that many self-proclaimed pro-life Christians in the United States still support the death penalty, no gun control, mistreatment of migrants, no universal health care, rampant student debt, tax systems that do not alleviate poverty, and the abolishment of foreign aid to developing countries, or unprovoked war against other nations. This does not sound like a consistent ethic of life. But rather than point the finger at the United States, back here in Australia, a consistent ethic of life would mean that a priority for Christians in our country would be to support taxation reform to assist those most in need, to provide quality health and aged care for its most vulnerable people, to actively support refugees and asylum seekers, to actively work towards better life outcomes for First Nation peoples, to build bridges for racial and interfaith harmony, to increase our international aid budget, to provide better resourcing for victims of domestic violence, and to look at genuine prison reform. All complex issues, but all relevant life issues. Pope Leo has similarly proclaimed that a Catholic should be concerned about all life issues, acknowledging that they are complex, saying recently, someone who says, I'm against abortion, but is in favour of the death penalty, is not really pro-life. Someone who says, I'm against abortion, but I'm in agreement with the inhuman treatment of immigrants, I don't know if that's pro-life. Catholic Mission proclaims John 10:10 as its vision, that all may have life and have it to the full. A consistent ethic of life would apply this to all social and moral issues for all people. I'm Mark Rowie from Catholic Mission. Find out more about us at catholicmission.org.au.

0: Wonderful song to finish the show. That's Phil Wickham, The Battle Belongs. And there was a lot in that final God spot that we heard from Mark Rowie there. He's from Catholic Mission, and his segment is Hearts on Fire, Feet on the Movement. And that was really good just to hear and be given a good shake about needing to be consistent, having a consistent ethic in life. Now, Christians should be consistent across a range of issues and bring to it the heart of Christ, guided by the Holy Spirit, so that all may have life to the full. Good on you, Mark. Thanks for contributing to the show, and to all of our contributors this week, Pete Gilmore and Bishop Tony Percy, Mother Hilda Scott, of course, and right at the top of the show, wonderful to hear from Father James Arblaster. He's based down at Nowra Parish these days. They're going ballistic down there. It sounds like there's wonderful things happening in that community with lots of people embracing faith and coming to faith. I'm hearing stories of that all over the place, but certainly know that it's happening down there in the parishes surrounding Nowra. There's a number of them. There's about 5 mass centres there, and I know that Father James is having a big impact on that all coming about, along with the other great people in leadership down there. We should always pray for our pastors. Make sure you do that. It's very easy to be critical. It's very easy to have high expectations without the prayerfulness that should be supporting our pastors. I think I'm reminding myself just as much as anyone who's listening in. Let's make that a priority this week. Pray for our pastors. They do incredible work, often under great pressure, and no doubt often under a lot of spiritual warfare. So let's pray for them, huh? Thanks to all who've contributed to this week's show. Thanks to you for listening in, and to all of our partnering radio stations. Really humbled that you're taking this show and being able to contribute to the ministry, which is Christian radio in your local area. Some of them small, some of them massive, like some of our metropolitan Christian radio stations, and others are in little country towns. Doesn't matter. The work of God is being done, and God is happy with that. We'll do it all again next week. Faith, hope, love and life. My name's Jude Hennessy, and it's been great to have been with you this week on The Journey.
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Over the last four more decades, there's been great music from Christian artists on vinyl, cassette and CD. 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
1: In the mid-1880s, there was a woman named Frances living in England. She was physically frail and she never married, but she had a rich faith in the Lord Jesus. One time when she was 37, she went to stay with friends for a week. Her friends were all really struggling. They had no faith. So Frances prayed for them. She shared about Jesus. She felt limited, but she prayed. By the end of the week, all 10 friends had their lives completely turned around by Jesus. Frances was amazed and she wrote a song called Take My Life and Let It Be. Frances herself died 5 years later at the age of only 42 in 1879. But 140 years later, we are still singing her song around the world, Take My Life and Let It Be, Consecrated Lord to Thee. Isn't it amazing that God uses our small things for His glory in ways we might never imagine? This is Everyday Stories with Naomi Reid.

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1: Our capacity for denial of the obvious, it's amazing. We can be presented with irrefutable evidence that something exists, and yet, based on our experience, our particular worldview, our version of the truth, still deny that which is as plain as day. Hi, I'm Bernie Diamond, and welcome again to Fresh. I recently met a man who, with every fibre of his being, believes that the world is flat. I mean, he was absolutely genuine. Wow. But did you know that there are also people who, wait for this, don't believe in the existence of God? I know, now you think I'm the crazy one. Because in point of fact, the vast majority of the human race doesn't believe in God. No, the universe wasn't created, it just happened and life simply evolved. Former American President Ronald Reagan once said this, "I have long been unable to understand the atheist in this world of so much beauty, and I've had an unholy desire to invite some atheists to dinner and serve the most fabulous gourmet meal that's ever been concocted, and after the dinner, ask them if they believe there's a cook." The Apostle Paul put it like this, Romans chapter 1, verse 20. "There are things about God that people cannot see, his eternal power and all that makes him God. But since the beginning of the world, those things have been easy for people to understand. They are made clear in what God has made. So people have no excuse for the evil they do. Look around. From the bee sitting on the flower in your garden to the peak of Mount Everest, it's obvious. So we have no excuse for the evil that we do." Friend, that's God's word, fresh for you today. I am so passionate about seeing you live in the victory over your sin and circumstances that Jesus died and rose again to give you. So let me encourage you to subscribe to our YouTube channel at ChristianityWorks.tv. I'd love to share more of God's word with you, because the word of God is alive and active. It is the power to transform your life. Amen? Again, you'll find our YouTube channel at ChristianityWorks.tv. May you be blessed as you receive his word.

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1: There was this time when I was so overwhelmed by grief that in the middle of the night, I found myself curled up in a fetal position on the floor in the hallway, sobbing inconsolably. And as I reflect back on that terrible time, I realise that there was only one thing that could have helped me then. Someone to hold me, or even just someone's loving touch, and it never came. When I read the stories of Jesus in the Bible, I see him touching people again and again. He doesn't need to touch them. There are examples of when he healed long distance. But Jesus just seems to love touching the untouchable. And that's true in your life too. When others turn away from you, Jesus draws near. When others fear to get close to you, Jesus is longing to touch you. People are still experiencing his healing touch today. Remember, Jesus hasn't changed.
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0: fair. 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
1: In 1864, two ships were shipwrecked on Auckland Island, which is 450 kilometres south of New Zealand. While both ships were wrecked on the same island, they had very different outcomes. The Invercall, under Captain George Delgado, was a complete disaster. It was every man for himself. Only three of the 25 crew survived. The other ship, the Grafton, was wrecked with a small crew of five, and they looked after each other. They cooperated, and they all survived. While our lives aren't about trying to survive when shipwrecked on a remote island, the difference between these two ships is instructive. Living out attitudes which reflect the values of Jesus, where the last is first and we give ourselves to others, will have a positive outcome in every part of our life.
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0: I just love what you do. 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
1: On a game day, work day, rainy day, you can ask, are you okay, any day? 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

0: 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Welcome to Faith and Culture. This is Nia.
1: And this is Koshi. And we are just great to have all of you guys here. And it's going to be a great and amazing song. And we've got another Spanish song coming up, Nia.
0: Yes, this is a very well-known song by everybody if we're Danny Goki fans. This is We All Need Jesus in Spanish.

0: Yes, that was We All Need Jesus by Danny Gokey in Spanish.
1: Yes, Nia, that was a wonderful song. What is the song talking about?
0: So that song was talking about how in our day-to-day lives, we're so quick to point fingers or judge from what we think is right and wrong. And it's only creating a bunch of pain and hurt with everybody. And the chorus, it talks about, we're all broken people, don't we all need Jesus every moment of our lives, 24/365. We're all equal, and we all have our weaknesses, everybody makes mistakes, but we all need that grace.
1: Okay, what do we have next in our intro?
0: Yes, so the next song is going to be a Hindi song. This is Devana by Joseph Raj Alam and Akshay Matthews.
1: Okay, that's a good one. Hit it.

0: Yes, that was Diwana by Joseph Raj Alam and Akshay Matthews. It's a very peppy song. It's in the language of Hindi from India. Diwana gives voice to a heart that has experienced the tangible love of Jesus Christ, a heart fully surrounded in worship. And it reminds us, sometimes we might distance ourselves from God, but He never stops pursuing us. It's such an embracing theme, right, Nia?
1: Yes.
0: And we want to give a big shout out to a wonderful artist who came to our final countdown event yesterday. Oh, he's such a great artist in himself. And he's got a big gig at the Hughes Baptist Church tonight at 7 p.m. And he's none other than Paul Coleman. Oh, amazing artist. Love his songs. And it's such great, such humility I just felt when he came. And he just spent a lot of time with all the artists. And you would have heard if you were listening yesterday live with us in the studio. And the annual appeal for One Way FM is still continuing. As in, you can always, give us an encouragement with just helping us reach the target. I think the tally, as I remember seeing it on the screen, was around 49,760 raised, 32% of our goal. But I'm sure Alex and the team would be, would love to hear if you think there's something you might want to, contribute to that fundraiser over the next couple of weeks as well. And we encourage that. But definitely we're thankful to everyone who supported us over the last week. And, God is great. Jehovah Jireh. Coming up next, what's the song that we have, Nia?
1: Yes, so we're going to play one of Paul Coleman's songs, and this is I Don't Know Why.

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2: Yes, that was I Don't Know Why by Paul Coleman Trio. So as we said in the last talk break, he's going to have a show tonight at 7 p.m. at Hughes Baptist Church. And everybody's invited to come. And if you go to our One Way FM notice board, you can see the ad for the show. And there's a website there, so you can register using the link that's there. And everything, more details are all available at the One Way FM website. So we're going to go into our next song, and this song is about Psalms 91. Psalms 91 is talking about how if we rest in the shadow of the Almighty, we are safe, and it talks about God's love and how he protects us through everything. So this next song is performed by Michael Iskander, which is the actor for David from House of David series. So enjoy.

0: Yes, that was Psalms 91, performed by Michael Iskander from the House of David. 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So I'm just going to read out the verses of Psalms 91. As we know, this is a Bible passage which talks about God's sheltering love and how he is our refuge and fortress. So it goes, "Whoever dwells in the shelter of the Most High will rest in the shadow of the Almighty. I will say of the Lord, he is my refuge and my fortress, my God in whom I trust." So as we read, that verse is talking about how God is our refuge. And like House of David, as David, he was, as he wrote this psalm, he was talking about how even though he had King Saul coming after him, nobody agreed with him. All his armies, they were mad at him, especially after the Battle of Ziklag and things like that. It's talking about how God will never leave our side and he's always with us. So with this, we're going to go into our next song. And Naveen, what is this song?
1: Yeah, so this next song that we're listening to is The Needy Man by Henley Samuel, which is Righteousness in Tamil.
0: Yes.
1: Henley Samuel collabed with some other Indian artists such as...
0: So he collabed with Sami Thangaya, Isaac D, and Gibson Durai. So this is a very peppy song. So listen and enjoy.

0: Yes, that was Nidhiman Anthem with Henley Samuel,
1: Sammy Thangaya, Isaac D, and Gibson Duraya.
0: Yes, so Naveen, would you want to tell me a bit about what that song is talking about?
1: Yep, so Nidhiman by Henley Samuel, it's just a Christian song, worship song that teaches us about living as a righteous person who trusts God. It also tells us that we should believe and remain faithful in God, in the walk with God. Like as the chorus says, I am righteous because I have been redeemed by the blood of Jesus and lifted up by God's grace. Even if I fall many times, I can rise again with courage and stand like a lion.
0: Yes. So especially that last line, even if I fall many times, I can rise again with the courage and stand strong like a lion. It also links back to Psalms 91 where it says, 1,000 may fall on my right side, 10,000 at my left, but no harm will come near me. With this, we're going to go into our next song. And this song is in three languages. Naveen, what are these languages?
1: Yeah, so this next song is Waymaker by One for Israel Ministry. The three languages that it will be in is Hebrew, Arabic, and English. This song was the original song that many people know, Waymaker, and they have changed it into three languages.
0: Yes, so you're listening to Faith and Culture on 91.9, 94.3 One Way FM.

Isn't it wonderful just to listen to the Waymaker in Hebrew, Arabic, and English? You're listening to Koshi and Nia on One Way FM. This is Faith and Culture, where we say we have the, you know, we come from different cultures, but we have the one faith in our Lord Jesus Christ. The next song that I'm going to play is from a Tamil artist as well, but it's a very popular song, and it talks really about how we can have peace and we can enjoy God's presence even when there are storms. And it's a reminder that God is still there when the storms are raging. This is Thudigal Oyaadu by John Jabraj.

0: Yes, that was Thudigal Oyaadhu. What does that mean? It is in, originally it's in Tamil, yeah, but what does that mean in English?
1: Yes, yeah, so that Thudigal Oyaadhu means my praises will not cease. And that song is talking about no matter the struggles you go through, you have nobody else to trust in but God. And even no matter the winds and the waves that come at you, my praises to God will not cease.
0: Yes, amen, amen. And what I wanted to do next is just play an excerpt of an interview that I did with Pastor Cedric LeBroy. He's from the Church of Sunrise, and that's the church in Melbourne that's been doing almost 152 days of revival. And they've been going nonstop from, I think, 18th of January onwards. And it just broke out, and they've been going constantly every night, 7 to 9, in their church in Melbourne. And the good news is they would be coming as a team in the end of July. In fact, the first weekend of August, they'll be here in Canberra to celebrate revival with us. But here's a bit of a quick testimony and a chat that I had with Pastor Cedric.
2: We are 150 days today. The overwhelming thing to me about this revival is to see lives touched. I mean, today, in fact, she's going to testify. She's been in our church for a long time. And she said to me, I was on the verge of giving up everything. And if not for revival, I wouldn't be here today. That alone is a wonderful testimony of God's wonderful plan for revival and touching lives and many testimonies. I mean, even last night at the meeting, there was a Muslim girl who came and, you know, she was crying. And that has been the nature of this revival. In fact, she's coming tonight as well. People come, they've been touched, they're crying. They don't know why they're crying, but God is just touching and moving upon people's hearts and lives. And we are in great anticipation for Darwin and Alice Springs, and, you know, even when we come to Canberra. So when God moves, I think he softens people's hearts towards his plan and purpose for their lives. And that's a good sign that God is involved in this revival, because you can kind of orchestrate something. But when God touches lives and moves them towards a goal to accept Jesus as Lord and Savior, that's revival.
0: Thank you, Pastor Cedric. So I wanted to ask, you know, a bit of the journey till 2026. Pastor Cedric, you've, you mentioned that this year would be, you know, there's a milestone that is being achieved with Church of Sunrise. And I also know there is a few years back, you had a bit of a vision of something similar to the revival, right? Do you want to elaborate on that?
2: Yeah, 5 years ago, I had this vision that God is going to give us a revival close to 6 years now, because 6 months have already gone, that God was going to give us a revival that's going to break out in Mulgrave. And God showed me that we were going to go in a bus from Melbourne to Darwin and to Alice Springs. Now, I never in my wildest dream wanted to go to Darwin or wanted to go to Alice Springs. I was always trying to go to Perth for a holiday, never even thought of Darwin and Alice Springs. And then the wonderful thing about the vision is God showed me this guy by the name of Rodney, who was going to drive the bus. Now, Rodney was in our church about 8 years ago. And he left. He got angry with, had a, you know, big argument and with somebody, and he left the church. He was never going to come back. And so when God showed me Rodney going to drive the bus, I said, God, but Rodney is not here. And anyway, I left at that, forgot about the revival. Until 2 years after that, we had a funeral in the church, and Rodney comes for that funeral. And I meet him at the door, and he gave me a hug, and I said, Rodney, you got to come back to church. He says, Pastor, I'll come back. And of course, a month later, he came. And when he came, I told him, I wanted to come home. I want to share with you a vision that God had given me. And I told him about this vision. I said, now keep it to yourself, because, you know, hey, nothing's happened. At least if it doesn't happen, then only you know, my wife knows, and my daughter knows. So keep it to yourself till it happens or it doesn't happen, so nobody knows about it. And lo and behold, you know, three and a half years later, revival break out. And I never even realized, you know, to be honest, when things happened in the camp and when revival broke out here, I never in my wildest dream ever thought that this would be part of that vision. So that's why we kept saying tomorrow, tomorrow, tomorrow. And then after a week, Pastor Anish said to me, Pastor, I think this is revival. This is the same thing that happened with us. People are crying. People are coming to the altar. And then I think he called up some other revivalists from India, and they confirmed that this was revival. And lo and behold, you know, we are here today, 150 days, enjoying the wonderful presence of God and God.
0: Yes, that was an excerpt from an interview I did with Pastor Cedric LeBroy from Melbourne. And they would be here on the 1st of August, that weekend. And we're hoping to get more details, but we'll be announcing that through One Way FM as well. Coming up next, I've got Rubaru, which is another popular song in Hindi by Amit Kamble and Akshay Matthews.

0: Yes, that was Rubaru by Amit Kamble and Akshay Matthews, and that song was in Hindi. And the chorus of that song translates to face with you, Lord. In your presence, I find my peace. My heart longs to be close to you, for your love changes everything. So this song was a worship song, and it's a prayer about drawing near to God and experiencing his presence. And as we're going to say goodbye, Naveen, would you please like to read the verse?
1: Yeah, 2 Corinthians 9 verse 7 says, each of you should give what you have decided in your heart to give, not reluctantly or under compulsion, for God loves a cheerful giver.
0: Yes, and as everybody knows, we have our June appeal going on. So this is just a reminder. Thank you for everybody that's already donated to us, and thank you for everyone for all your prayers. And if you can, give whatever you can, and if you can't, keep us in your prayers.
2: Devanangala Integrated, this is Koshi signing off. Until next time on Faith and Culture.
0: Yes, this is Nia. Thank you for joining us. See you guys next time.

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1: One Way News.
2: I'm Mark Transfield. The Federal Opposition is welcoming the government's decision to keep fuel prices lower for longer. More from Federal Politics reporter Nelson Scott.
3: Labor halved the fuel excise at the height of the Iran war in April, a discount that was set to expire at the end of this month. The government has confirmed relief will now continue until the end of July, though the savings will be reduced. Motorists will now save 16 cents per litre at the bowser rather than 32, equating to around $11 a tank. Prime Minister Anthony Albanese has told Sky News the move will help shield Australians from the ongoing impacts of the Middle East conflict.
4: This will enable some certainty going forward.
3: Opposition leader Angus Taylor has welcomed the move, arguing the excise cut was initially coalition policy.
5: We want to support ongoing relief in this cost of living crisis.
3: The heavy vehicle road user charge will also be reduced by 16 cents over the same period. Nelson Scott, Canberra.
2: Meantime, Iran has closed the Strait of Hormuz just days after it was reopened to global oil and gas shipping. The fragile peace deal is in jeopardy after Israeli strikes in southern Lebanon killed at least 16 people overnight. Australia has officially recorded its first ever case of the deadly and highly contagious H5 bird flu strain. Lab testing has confirmed the virus in a migratory bird, which was found dead in an isolated area of Western Australia. Biosecurity protocols have been activated across the country, though authorities maintain the virus has not breached local poultry farms or commercial food chains. WA Agricultural Minister Jackie Jarvis says we are ready to tackle this virus.
6: Australia is well prepared to respond quickly to H5 bird flu to protect poultry production and reduce the impact on wildlife and our communities.
2: A killer is on the run after a boxer was targeted in a deadly shooting at Ascot Vale in Melbourne's north overnight. Police were called to North Street just after midnight to find a man in his 30s with gunshot wounds. He died in hospital. Police don't know why he was shot, but it's believed to have happened outside a nightclub. A Sydney tanning operation has become the first commercial solarium business to be fined by the environment watchdog. Toby Goff reports.
7: FA Beauty, trading as The Tanned Me, was ordered to pay over $35,000 in penalties and legal fees and forfeit 9 commercial sunbeds valued at $90,000 each. It follows a number of raids on the business's Bondi Junction and Fairfield salons, where employees reportedly tried to hide clients in warm tanning beds and pass them off as retail customers. Commercial UV tanning has been completely banned in New South Wales since 2014 due to its links to skin cancer. The Environment Protection Authority warns it's just the beginning of a wider crackdown targeting a growing industry of illegal solarium operations. Toby Goff, Sydney.
2: And Queensland Health is reviewing its communications after sending confusing letters to 164,000 women aged in their 40s. The letters urge the women to reconsider getting free mammograms despite rising cancer rates for women under 50. Health officials acknowledge the messaging was unclear. This is AIR News. First to NRL, and the Warriors have downed the Cowboys 38-20 in Christchurch. Meantime, a short time ago in the first half, the Raiders led the Storm 24-0 in Melbourne. Later, the Roosters wrap up round 16 against the Sharks. AFL and North Melbourne's run away with a 73-48 victory over Richmond at the MCG. Meantime, at halftime, the Western Bulldogs led St Kilda 47-31 at Docklands. Port Adelaide is counting the cost of a growing injury list after losing to the Pies by 27 points last night. 3 power players were injured in the same play late in the third quarter, bringing the game to a standstill. But Pies coach Craig McRae says it was a crucial second quarter.
8: I felt like we had 10 minutes of footy in the second quarter that sort of stabilised the game for us, and without that, they'd really dominated most parts of the game. So I had a bit of an optimistic lens at it, going, well, we've only played 10 minutes in the second quarter and the score's a level. Come on, boys, let's go. Let's get moving.
2: And Tony Popovich is standing by his decision to bench 2 of his stars in a 2-0 loss to the USA at the World Cup. The Socceroos coach is coming under fire for dropping Game 1 heroes Nestori Irrenkunda and Connor Metcalf. Popovich says he had his reasons.
9: We didn't want to go with the same 11, and you could see why. We judge what we see at training as well, in how the players look, how they've recovered physically, emotionally from the match, and that enabled us to put the more explosive players on in the second half.
2: Australian Independent Radio News.
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0: 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Bite-sized Bible wisdom to nourish your faith.
1: Hello, this is Hilary with Faith Bites. And I would like to ask you today, is your faith settled that your God is the God of your salvation? In Psalm 27, David has this wonderful, exuberant declaration of faith that the Lord is my light and my salvation. Whom shall I fear? But a few verses later, when obviously he's having a very challenging time, he's starting to

cry out to God and say, oh, do not hide your face from me. Do not turn your servant away in anger. Oh, you have been my help. Do not leave me or forsake me. Oh, God of my salvation. And beloved, I wonder if it's the same for you as it is for me. I think it's the same for all of us. We have moments of wonderful victory, of faith surging, and we're so full of thanksgiving. And then maybe we make a very unwise choice. We get sucked into a wrong decision. We go down the slippery slide path of fear or negative actions, whatever your sin is. And we can feel separated from God. We can feel despairing just so quickly, just like the slippery slide. We've slipped down maybe even into a self-pity pit. That's a bit ugly. And I just pray in the name of Jesus that you today can settle, that you have a holy God who loves you. And he is for you, and he is there to rescue and save you from out of every trouble, whether it's of others' making or of your own. And I'm just so grateful for the mercy and the goodness, the graciousness of our loving Heavenly Father, who says he's slow to anger, abounding in mercy and loving kindness. He is gracious to us. He comes and says, I know you've messed up, but hey, let's turn around and do it again. There's a much better way. Or he might just say, turn that thing off. Stop filling your head with ideas and images that are just triggering off fear or resentment or whatever it might be. We might have to just stop a swirling conversation in our minds. And David just got to this place. One moment he was praising him. The next minute he's saying, I'm going to seek your face. And suddenly he's saying, oh, don't hide your face from me. And maybe he had one of those moments he felt God was so far from him. And he cried out, don't leave me or forsake me. You are the God of my salvation. And I pray today you would have that assurance of faith in your heart. No matter what dark night of the soul you're going through, whatever is happening, God is the God of your salvation. In Jesus' name, amen.

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There seems to be a propensity in humanity to reject that which is different to ourselves. We see someone dressed differently or with different colour skin, and our instinct is to reject them. Why is that? I'm Tanya Harris of God Conversations. Some say it's our survival instinct. Humans are wired to function in like-minded groups. While a sense of belonging is healthy, it can also lead to the rejection of others and all those isms, racism, sexism, classism, ableism. That's why Jesus was so radical. He constantly broke down social barriers, talking to a woman in a public place, healing the daughter of a Canaanite, that most despised race, preaching good news to both the poor and rich. Then when the Spirit came, the pattern continued. Holy Spirit was poured out on all races, on slaves without status, even a eunuch who functioned in asexual ways. In Jesus, all are accepted. Can we follow his example? For more God Conversations, go to godconversations.com.

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1: In 313 AD, a disease swept through Rome, killing so many people. 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The emperor made Christianity a state religion because he was so impacted by what he saw. 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
7: Welcome to another week where we get to hear some incredible stories and hopefully heads us towards a better understanding of some part of our world. Maybe it's about God. Maybe it's about our place in the world. Maybe it's the way someone else looks at life. Ideally, we're all heading towards a better understanding. G'day, my name is Clayton Bielan, and this week, as we wrap up in Australia at least, Refugee Week, we thought we'd spend a bit of time focusing around that. We know that this radio program goes around Australia and New Zealand, and this part of the world has benefited greatly from so many refugees coming to it and then having an impact into the lives of our cultures. And so as we do that, we're sort of having a bit of a shape on that. In an hour or so's time, we're going to be talking to a man who has helped so many refugees around the world by feeding them from Mary's Meals, the man who heads it up, in fact, started it, and it's a fascinating story of how it started as well. Magnus McFarlane Barrow is going to join us from Scotland to talk about how they are now feeding over 3 million children every day in school settings around our world who otherwise wouldn't get any meals. It is truly an incredible story. And in just a couple of moments' time, Abdi Adan is going to be joining us. He has had a remarkable story of being a refugee coming out to Australia. This is truly a remarkable experience to sort of hear his story. And so it's a privilege to be able to share this with you on Refugee Week as we wrap that up. That's on the way next here on Towards Understanding.
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0: Towards Understanding with Clayton Bielan values being a positive radio program for everyone. As we present today's episode, please accept this little ears warning. Some of the themes discussed may not be suitable for children.
1: This is Towards Understanding, and in National Refugee Week, it is an absolute privilege to be able to have a chat to Abdi Adan. This story is not one of those ones which is all roses and it's fantastic. In fact, it's sort of the complete opposite of that. There's remarkable hope that comes out the end of this story, but the majority of it is pretty tough as we go through. Abdi, thanks so much for joining us.
2: Thank you very much. I'm glad to be invited here today.
1: Your phrase is the story of a lucky man, that byline underneath your book there. Many would sort of read what this story is, and we're about to discover a bit more about it. Do you consider it lucky? There were so many instances as we go back to your time many, many years ago. Is luck the key thing, you reckon, of this story?
2: Yeah, I think that lucky is the right word, although it was traveling from Somalia to here was lucky, but when I get here, I made it my own luck, you know, going to education, finding my own feet. But yes, I am a very lucky, and that's the truth about the book.
1: Yeah. Let's get stuck into the story, and I do appreciate you going back and talking about this, because I would imagine a lot of the stuff that you talk about, and I know you share in public speaking and you've written the book, but I'm sure it always drags it up a bit more. So I do appreciate you taking that time to do that with us today. Could you take us back to what occurred? And this was a number of years ago now, but still, you know, not all that long ago. You're still a pretty young man. Take us through what happened and how life changed for you sort of in an instant.
2: Well, what happened was I was in Somalia before the war. Somalia has a really good, you know, it was a good country and a beautiful place, and I never thought we'll have a war. And what happened was when the war started, I was playing soccer, and it just happened to that afternoon, you know, 15 minutes at the time, everything changed, you know, playing soccer, and then the militias coming in Somalia. And life changed because I was a kid who had everything in Somalia, and then everything changed. And then we had
1: You're 15 years old at this point.
2: No, at this point I was 13.
1: Oh, 13, sure.
2: So, and I had a young sister. So 13 and lost my, you know, we all got, my father was one side and my mother was overseas at the time. My sister was the other side of Mogadishu in Somalia. So we got separated and things happened. And it was really one of the things that my life, you know, changed overnight. And yeah, and that, it was horrible. And we had to travel a long distance. It took us over 3 months to get to the border, Kenya. And I have experienced at that time where not even, you know, sometimes death can be one thing happen one time, but, you know, we didn't eat days, you know, starvation. And by the time we get to the border, we were only five people actually get there because other people couldn't walk. One of the lady lost four children, only one left for her. So, you know, I was very lucky to survive that first incident. But on top of that, in Somalia, it was a very wealthy country before, and we had a lot of animals in Somalia. And on top of the, you know, militias and people asking you, what tribe are you? On top of that, it was a very hard road because there's a lot of animals, as you know, generally in Africa, but in Somalia we had. So that's what happened, the first flee. And then on top of that, there's other things happen.
1: Yeah. Let's dig down a bit more into a bit of some of what did occur there. And this is that part that I suppose gets pretty atrocious from understanding how on earth man could do this to other man. Yeah. And you know, a lot of, you know, what I do enjoy about the parts of your book in there, Abdi, is that idea of that you sort of tell a story, then you go, I still don't understand how we could be so cruel to each other. And it's a remarkable reflection of somebody who's gone through it. Could you take us through, you know, a bit of actually what occurred and just to paint for us here in Australia who so often, and I, you know, I put my hand up as well, we're just so isolated from the horrors that actually occur, and sometimes it's important for us to hear what has actually happened and realize that this world is a bit different to what we just see in our happy sort of go-lucky country.
2: You're absolutely right. I think we're very isolated as Australians. But what happened to me one time is that they stopped us. We were, when I was coming back to Mogadishu, they stopped us, and I survived already twice being asked, what tribe are you? So generally that was the one thing I mean, if
1: almost ethnic cleansing in a sense,
2: the tribal, and that's one of the dangerous things. I mean, if you die starvation, you die. I mean, it's not nice, but actually, you had time to think what's happening, and then if bullet hits you, then that's another thing that you're not aware. But we knew that if someone asks us with guns and their tribes ruling in the area, so we got back and I was with 8 men. I wouldn't say boys because I was always the younger one traveling. And it was very unusual to travel my age by myself. I think that's one other thing I'm amazed myself that I actually survived from Somalia to Europe and to Australia with no destination. Often refugees travel with people. Like they will say,

0: And then they said, oh, no, you're not that tribe. But they didn't even think the tribe that I said, they thought it was another tribe. But anyway, they caught us and said, oh, we're, okay. So they got us and they tied us up and we walked with them about a couple of hours and we were carrying their stuff. They had a car, but they're driving their cars, but they more like a torture.
1: Mm.
0: And the people I was traveling with, you know, some of them crying, some of them angry, and as humans do. And I remember that, and I was very quiet. So I thought, if it can only go two ways, I live or I die. There's only, I was in shock also. So they lined us up, and once we carry their stuff and we put it down, they said, oh, we'll get rid of it. And to explain that they had these machines, it's a four-wheel drive, and they put a machine on top of it. Often, if you see civil wars, they use those cars. And the machine is not a just even, you know, gun. It was a massive one. I've never seen before, and I've never seen after I left. So they start shooting, and I was very lucky to be survived. And the other guys didn't get up. So I got up after 15 minutes or 20 minutes or so. I don't know the time, but you can put a time to it. But, yeah, and I think after that, things get, you know, you get in shock and trauma. We talk about it, but... And, you know, and I realized that's why Somalia wasn't safe at the time, and that's why I left. But the other thing I was surprised also was that, I mean, that incident, I couldn't understand what happened. But when I went to Romania, I remember knocking the one Somali woman's, she opened the door because I didn't have money. I was traveling with another two guys who had money and they knew where they're going. And she said, oh, you're not coming in the house because you're not my tribe. I think that's the time everything made sense to me.
1: Mm.
0: And we talk about discrimination, but when you're challenged, and I think you can only get angry when you're not challenged because you're still alive and you're doing, but and you're not harmed in a way. But for me, I've been challenged in any ways.
1: Yeah. You mentioned a little earlier on about as you were traveling and suddenly going from having a home and having everything you could desire, playing soccer and or whatever it might be and loving life to escaping as a 13-year-old by yourself, trying to get to the border and you know, basically be away from all this violence. You talked about the animals is actually part of that terror that was occurring. Hyenas, lions, you know, at night. I mean, this is terrifying, right?
0: Yeah, well, the animals running themselves and they're not, they lost their routine of whatever they were doing, you know, before the war. So animals are running from people. So on top of they're quite hungry too because they're running areas that they never hunted and that. So animals were very dangerous. But also for me, it was, if I detailed a little bit about traveling in Somalia, you know, when we did by road. So we didn't catch, you know, we didn't have a lift of cars. We did here and there, but I think it was too dangerous to go one car across all the way. And what happened was we didn't realize at the time when we were traveling from Mogadishu towards Kenya, the actual president who were fleeing himself running the same road. We didn't realize. If I knew, I would have got, well, I was young, but we would have obviously turned left or right to not travel the same road. I think that's where we faced a lot of, you know, disaster and harm because the other places didn't face too much in that. So we didn't know that.
1: Yeah. But animals, so you had some soldiers who were sort of protecting that president, others who were trying to get the president.
0: No, president was the one who's asking, his troop is asking, what tribe are you?
1: Right, okay, so there you go.
0: They didn't want you to leave the country.
1: Wow.
0: And they didn't want you to join other people and against them. So politics, but then in the end he lost power, so he started becoming their own tribal.
1: Right.
0: So that was where the problem was.
1: Yeah. Let's talk a bit about your relationship to soldiers then and now. Let's start with the then, because as we said, you hear the cry and you run.
0: Yeah.
1: We've heard already some of, you know, lying everyone down and shooting you. You somehow miraculously survived that. No one else did. But
0: I didn't think I would, but it's one of those things.
1: There's other times where just the abhorrent torture, and you know, you start one chapter in your book saying, like, I'm sorry to put this story in, but this is the truth. And it was, you know, tarring of people in front of other people's eyes, and they were laughing about it. as you reflect on it, what was your perspective towards soldiers then?
0: Well, at the time, I was very scared. Looking back now, I didn't have time to think about what I think of them. I mean, I was the type of person,

0: obviously a lot of people didn't survive, was angry towards the soldiers at the time. But for me, it was, I was actually wanted to get out the situation I was in, because I was the oldest in my family. And often a lot of people, when you're the oldest in Somali culture, you look after your siblings. And I had that responsibility. So even when I was traveling, I felt guilty about leaving my sister, not so much my father and that, my mother, but my sister. So I didn't know how I felt, soldiers at the time. I was very upset and disappointed what's happening, but I didn't have time to think.
1: Yeah.
0: It's very strange. I don't know if you can relate it to this, but I didn't have to think. But when I came to Australia, I start to get the anger came back then.
1: Yeah. Can you talk, just as to paint a bit of a picture for people as well, of you know, even as a teenager, you're outwitting some of these soldiers at times as well. I think of the story of when you ran into the cemetery.
0: Yeah.
1: Could you tell us a bit about that story, about how they, even though here they were, you know, brutally murdering people time and time again, and coming up almost with new ways of punishment. There was rape going on. There was terrible stuff happening. And yet you worked out as a teenager that they probably wouldn't follow us into a cemetery.
0: Well, I mean, that was, yeah, that's actually clever. Looking back, I thought I was clever at the time. But but it was a very common thing in Somalia. You know, even in Australia, sometimes I can see people are not, it's not the best place to go to the cemetery all the time. You know, you only go there when you need to. But I worked at in Somali people at the time when I was growing up. They didn't like cemeteries. And I thought if... And when you only time you have second to think when in that situation. So I ran to the cemetery.
1: So you had been captured. You've escaped.
0: Yeah, I escaped. Yeah. That was the only one side of it. The other side is just empty land. So if you go there, everyone can see you.
1: Yes.
0: So I went to the cemetery and I knew I got a chance that they won't come in. Although they were the people, they were killing people, but at the same time, they didn't want to go to the cemetery. And I worked it, and it worked. It's one of those lucky things that I, and I'll tell you a lot of things about coming to Australia, how lucky I was in a way. I was a very unusual person to survive in these things, you know, looking back myself. But it's one of those things that I went to the cemetery, and cemetery, you know, it kind of had a, you know, like had a more sand up, and, you know, they couldn't see me, but I thought they could if they looked for me. But cemetery was a good choice. Well, it wasn't a good choice to go, but it was a good choice to run.
1: Yep.
0: And I was scared. I was actually scared of the cemetery too.
1: Yeah.
0: At the same time, actually, no one asked me that before, but I was scared of staying there because it was a cemetery, it's a death, you know. So I was a young kid, so I ran and I took my chance but I still didn't think I escaped that.
1: Yes.
0: You don't think you escaped. It took me a long time to think I'm in a safe place.
1: Yeah. Abdi Adan is my guest during National Refugee Week. We're going to be back hearing more of this remarkable story here on Towards Understanding.
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0: during National Refugee Week here on Towards Understanding. It's great to be able to have a chat with Abdi Adan. Abdi, let's talk a bit about the rest of this journey for you. If you've just joined us, maybe in that last song, we've been hearing the story of Abdi getting caught up in the Somali war that occurred a number of years ago now, basically having to survive as a teenager, escaping some of the horrors we've touched off on of what did occur, escaping out as a teenager without any family, traveling alone. And eventually you did get out of Somalia and you headed towards Europe. What was the decision for that?
1: Well, I didn't have any choice. I didn't have a destination. I was going with the flow with people who are traveling. And every time people say to me, oh, why Europe? I said, I didn't actually know the people I was. When I came back to Mogadishu, I looked for my family. My family haven't been there. So what happened in our house is when I walked in, everything else got stolen in the house. The electrician, everything, the air conditioning, everything, you know, got everything we had. There was only this little box where, a little drawer my mum used to put all the documentation. Huh. And there was a guy sitting there brushing his teeth and sitting on my mum's room. Yeah. And my father's room. And then I walked in and he was sitting on that's the only thing left in the house. And the reason I wanted to have a look there, it was my mother used to put all the passports and birth certificates. And the guy sitting there, I'm just chatting with him. I don't want to offend him to get out. And then once he got out, I looked to the drawer. And the reason I looked to the drawer, it wasn't I was looking for money or birth certificate. It's just if they have been there. Yes. While I was away.
0: Yes.
1: Because in Somalia, a lot of people say, oh, Abdi, you were looking for money there. Well, so my mother had Somali shillings. That's the only thing they didn't touch. I was so lucky. So I looked there and nothing was touched. And that worried me because obviously they're not. And everyone else telling me they didn't survive.
0: Yes.
1: Because the area they were being bombed and all that, and I was very scared. And in the headspace I'm in, I'm so forget about you're hungry and you don't eat which day you eat. But I was I had a massive headache all the time. I was my eyes so wide open, and I was very scared. I lost so much weight, so the guy gets up and looking there. I didn't take anything at the time. I couldn't even take there's Somali shillings there. What Somali money is the Somali shillings, not a dollar. So looked there and I didn't take anything because once you have money, guess what happens?
0: Yeah.
1: Means people actually, it's high risk because you got money. Where did you get it from?
0: Yeah.
1: You know? So I left there, everything. I went to it happened to me, the airport, which is not far from us. We can walk the airport in Mogadishu. So I went there. There's a lot of tent there and people are saying, oh, I'm going to get out Somalia. And then I'm just looking for my family, nothing to do the airport. So I went there and there was a guy standing there saying, oh, if you got certain shillings, Somali money, I can send you to Switzerland. And I'm thinking, I'll never go to Switzerland because I'm young. I have no family.
0: Yes.
1: And in Somalia, everything's about tribal and power.
0: Yes, sure.
1: The guy says, I got something for you. And there's other two men with their parents with them.
0: Yes.
1: And they're waiting the plane to come down and go. So I give him all the shillings.
0: Yes.
1: And I took my birth certificate under my belt. I had a zipper in my belt. And then he got me. That's why I went to Romania. So it wasn't a choice. And Romania, a year earlier, or maybe a little bit more, the Ceausescu, the president, just get killed. He got killed by his own people. So everywhere I go to, there's war. And Romania is not a wealthy country.
0: No.
1: It's Eastern Europe. So I didn't have a choice. So I was there for a while, and that's how I get to Europe.
0: Yeah. So, you go, well, not Switzerland, I'll go to Romania. You end up there. How long were you in Romania for?
1: I think it was probably a year, almost.
0: A year. And just surviving bit by bit wherever you can.
1: It's another story, too. I landed there. I was only wearing a shirt. And I went to December where the snow, I've never seen snow before.
0: Of course.
1: And it was cold. And what happened in there is there's two men. I didn't have any money at this stage. Yeah. I went, the guy just bought me this ticket to go to, and he thought he was a travel agent, but we call him now people smugglers in Australia, he was a travel agent.
0: Yeah.
1: Anyway, we went there, three of us, and the two guys said, oh, look, you don't come with us because we don't know you. We're a different tribe. And that was a part of it, the culture at the time. So went to this university they went to, Romania University, Somali woman opposite the door. As I said, she says, oh, you're not coming in, but these guys come in. Mm. And that's when it hit me, you know.
0: All this way.
1: This way. And then you in Romania, not everyone looks African to me.
0: Yes.
1: Everyone looks different, you know. And I was very scary. And then you went to different headspace where you think, I won't survive.
0: Yeah.
1: So, and a lot of people were, you know, through the war from Somalia to Romania, even a lot of Somali people were taking their lives because they couldn't cope, like humans do, you know, like not all humans, but some people can cope things.
0: Yes.
1: So, and it was, you know, you think about it, but then you think about it, look, I'll keep going.
0: Yeah.
1: So sometimes even harming yourself is more using drugs and involving crimes. I've never stay away. So Romania was, and the Romanian people haven't seen a lot of African people. So people used to come up and touch me and my head. And then when I said, look, oh, leave me alone, they said, oh, he talks. Of course I talk. I learned a lot about different cultures.
0: Yeah.
1: And I learned Romania. Yeah. And I had a really bad experience, but I also good life skills in Romania. So it was tough.
0: So there's you're there and you're there for about a year.
1: Yeah.
0: And somehow you find your way to Australia. What happens? How does that
1: occur? It doesn't happen, these things. Often I didn't think it will happen. Even when I went to Romania, I thought I was lucky, but I wasn't. I couldn't even go back to Somalia because you need to travel by passport, by you have to have money, but I didn't. So there was a man who, about 20 years earlier, my father helped him to come to, and it's in the book too.
0: Yeah.
1: He was his friend. He was in Germany. He worked at Somali embassy in Germany. Mm. So that, he was the only person that I knew had a connection in Western world where other people, when they come to Romania, their family get them out.
0: Yep, sure.
1: People from America, Australia, Canada, but I was the only. I was very strange. Everyone comes in and says, why are you here by yourself? You're too young.
0: Yeah.
1: And I'm thinking,
0: how old were you at this stage?
1: Well, I was growing from, I left Somalia 15 though.
0: Yes.
1: Because of traveling I did. But I was 15 at the time.
0: Just remember.
1: And I came to Australia 16. So then I contact this guy. It took me a long time to get him. He didn't believe me that I was Isaac's son, my father's name. And finally he said to me, you have to pay me almost $10,000. Oh. And I said, I don't even have food day to day. I'm in a refugee camp in Romania.
0: Yeah.
1: So then I kind of worked that and promised him something. And when I, you know, and he's the one helped me to come to. So he was based in Germany. And the reason we couldn't stay in Germany because Germans at the time were not accepting as much Somali. They were threatening, saying, we returned you back.
0: Wow.
1: So that's why we couldn't stay. So I was there days in Germany. And that's how I came to Melbourne.
0: Now, you said it was a bit of work to get out to Australia, but you eventually got it. And, you know, was it? Just jumped on a plane in the end and you were able to come here. So how was the journey for you?
1: Well, my journey was, I was very, very extremely, the word is lucky, but I wanted to use another word, but extremely, very, very lucky because when I was traveling, as I said, I didn't have anyone. Often people have support. A lot of refugees, almost all refugees, have some kind of destination connection or people supporting. But I've never met many refugees who have traveled their own and succeed. So I was extremely, in that sense, one of those odd. I've never met any other. But, when he said to me, this particular man and my father who helped him to come to Germany years ago because he got burned himself in a fire, and my father actually said to him, look, we can help you to go to Germany. It's a cold weather rather than Somalia. So we had that favor, and I knew that if he can only help me. But I thought it was a joke to just ask him.
0: Yes.
1: If it works, it works. So, and he didn't realize when he said to me, oh, look, I'll try to take you Western world. You know, I can get you Canada, and America and UK. But I also got Australia. And I said, oh, probably Australia. And he said to me, how do you know? I don't know anyone in Australia. I don't even know who they are. And I said, oh, if I go all the way, that probably they will find hard to return me back. And he thought, oh, you're very clever. I said, in my head, I'm thinking, yes, I am. But, you know, but I didn't want to say it. But I didn't think it will kind of work. But, and we had 7 days to be expired, the visa. And, And yeah, he and then I promised him, and I'll give the money back, and that's how I came as an asylum seeker. You know, if you know this difference, asylum seeker, refugee, you are because you don't have a country.
0: Yes.
1: But I was very lucky when I came to Australia. The Australian government were helping the Somali to be, because the war just started. So I just came in a way the right place. But to get to Melbourne, it was that. People were celebrating in Europe that I left, because how did you made it to Australia? And I realized how big it was at the time. But yeah, it was amazing story that time. And that's how I came to Australia.
0: As a 16-year-old. There you go.
1: I came
0: did
1: to 16.
0: Did you ever pay that money back?
1: No, I actually was against, because my father helped him a big time.
0: That's
1: saved his life.
0: And, any money you shouldn't be asking for any there. That's right.
1: But people do. They think when war happens, you lose trust in the community.
0: Yes.
1: People become very vicious of, they think about money, but look what I become in the end.
0: Absolutely. Let's talk, two last things that I want to cover off. And one is I want to hear what your message for us is, if we've been here in Australia and pretty comfortable life. And I know that's not everybody who's listening.
1: Yes.
0: A lot of people would perhaps relate far more closely to your story, and from what they've got through to be here in this country. But a lot of people may be a bit more like myself, who've had that blessed life of being here for most of our life. But before I get to that question, so you can just ponder that a bit, Abdi, as we go through. The reasons for writing a book, for doing speaking now, and you work with youth on resilience and these sorts of things, I reckon it would be pretty hard to go back over this and to regurgitate, even in an interview like this. How do you cope with that? And why, I suppose, did you decide to start sharing and write a book?
1: Well, I think the word I was looking for, replaced to lucky, was a blessing. But I think you really said the right, you're right. I find it very hard when I talk about my story and people still are not appreciating the factors, not appreciating what I'm telling them, but actually I'm very lucky to survive and live. Even in Melbourne, it's a survival. I don't know if you know, but coming to Melbourne, couldn't speak English and don't know the system and the value. I think that's a credit too, because you come to this world where everyone is so routinely and you lost your routine. How do you actually cope? That's one thing we don't talk about it. And wealthier the country is, more the country accepts low coming from disadvantaged background. Because we are so far off each other, because we are so wealthy in Australia, and we find very hard to relate it to disadvantage. So I was only my color was darker than everyone else. I couldn't speak English. I didn't know the value of the culture. So for me, it's a credit to actually, include myself in Australia, inclusive, and Australia is a great country. So it was one of those things that I always think to myself, I did well to come to Australia. Yeah. And the reason I'm mentioning it is just to show people it's not easy when you can't speak the language. So I didn't say the message. Do you want me to say
0: message? Look, if you could, go for it.
1: My message is actually, to life is, it's about, you need to understand the fact is we're living in a world where most of the people are not happy as we are, and we need to appreciate what we have. We actually we say it, but we don't live it. So appreciation, once you start appreciating what you have, it really works for you. But the other thing is, we all connect it. When you're talking to someone and you try to be not nice towards them, you just remember you have one day you will. This is how I think. You must understand the fact that we all connected. Doing the right thing for your community is one of the best things. Do the right thing. Everything around you, it will come back.
0: Yeah. And that's, just a principle that's ancient in that regards, isn't it? That idea that, but as we do look after each other, we all look after each other. If we could do that throughout our world, and start with who we are, then the world can actually look after itself and care for itself in that regards. I'm guessing that probably politically you get asked various things about refugees and asylum seekers and that sort of thing. What's your take on that? Is it something that you're saying, look, I want to be political and talk about these things, or is it something you say, look, this is my story and that's what I'm sharing at the moment? Maybe that's something that'll come later.
1: Well, that's a good question, and a lot of people ask me, but I like to concentrate about my story and change people the way they see it as refugee. But the other thing is I can't help it, you know, knowing, you know, going to university and studying community development and study Australian history and the world history, is that I like to ask the best way to, I really believe that Australia is really a country who are really beautiful and decided to help refugees. We have to think about that. You know, we don't want to be thinking about negative. But the other thing is I really want to see people being processed the right way, rather like children in detention. I find very hard, but I don't mind if people being, you know, interviewed, and I know the first hand. I'm not just saying it because, you know, oh, you know, people need to treat it equally. No, but I've seen where, you know, when I ask immigration officers, ask me, where are you from? Are you real Somali? You have to prove all that.
0: Yep.
1: And that's why the process has to be the right.
0: Yes.
1: And if someone, and look, not many people catch a boat to come here if they're not refugees. So you always find one person or two, but 99% I find legitimate. So for me, is saying, really helping both sides of the argument, is that process people the right way. If someone is a legitimate, then they are legitimate. And Australia, I'm telling you, a lot of people are coming by plane than boat.
0: Yep.
1: So we don't talk about that, because a lot of people come by plane and say, well, I'm a refugee, and go from there. But people by boat, we should be just be open-minded. When someone tells you something, think, oh, well, there's another way to do these things.
0: Yeah. Abdi, it's been a pleasure hearing from you, chatting with you. And I'm sure that as you share your story, and as you said, you know, you're working with, a lot with the youth resilience, and I'm sure that you're going to be encouraging and inspiring a whole generation as they hear more of your story. Yeah. Thanks so much for taking the time to chat to us today.
1: Thank you very much.
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0: You ever met one of those people that sort of instantly you just went, oh, I like that person. I want to hang around them. They are real. They are honest. They're humble. 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Well, you are in luck because Magnus McFarlane Barrow fits all of those criteria. 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
4: So many good things have been planned over a couple of mates sitting in a cafe or at a pub saying, you know what we should do? We should try this. Now, how many of those actually end up taking off? Well, one did, and it did in an incredible way, and it has made such a remarkable difference around our world. Feeding over 3 million children in poverty every day, the man who started Mary's Meals over a pub conversation with his brother many, many years ago is Magnus McFarlane Barrow. We're going to hear that story on the way next. He is heading up Mary's Meals, and they do a remarkable job around our world. We're actually going to have a chat to him from Scotland, so get ready to enjoy that beautiful Scottish accent. Coming up in just a couple of minutes' time, here on Towards Understanding.
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0: Well, welcome to Towards Understanding. It is wonderful to be with you today, and it is fantastic to have a conversation with the founder and the man who is spearheading the work of Mary's Meals. We're going to hear all about that today. Magnus McFarlane Barrow joins us. G'day, Magnus.
1: Hi, Clayton. So happy to be on. Thank you. Thank you for inviting me.
0: It is so wonderful to have a conversation with you, Magnus. And you are changing the world in remarkable ways by caring for others, being sort of the hands and feet of Jesus. We talk about, these radio programs on Christian radio stations and how do we put these things into practice. Could you talk to me a little bit about, before we come across the moment where you started helping people in a really practical way, could you talk to us a little bit about your upbringing and perhaps how faith connected into that as well?
1: Yeah, sure. So I'm speaking to you from a tiny little village in the Highlands of Scotland where I grew up. And we grew up, I suppose you could describe us as a fairly devout Catholic family. And my mum and dad ran a small hotel, which was our home. And during the 1980s, we had a kind of, I would say, a renewal of our faith. That was, some of that was related to a pilgrimage experience we had to Eastern Europe, to a place where many people believe that there are apparitions happening of the Virgin Mary, the Mother of Jesus, and we had an experience really of God's grace, God's love for those days that changed our lives as a family, and ultimately it led my mum and dad to do something a little bit crazy. They felt God was asking them to turn our home into a family house of prayer, just a place where people could come and hang out and pray together. And they opened the doors of our home, the former hotel, and just said, "Come if you want to." It was a little bit mad, and people did start coming, and they haven't stopped. Whatever that is, 50 odd years later, and a little community of people have gathered to live here, and so I stay, even though this work we'll talk about in a moment has grown around the world and I travel a lot, I stay rooted here in this place.
0: Wonderful that that's been part of what your upbringing was. There was also a moment where really you started helping people with what we would call aid, assistance. I'm not sure the best phrase that you use, Magnus. Could you talk to us about that moment where I know you were led to actually just throw some stuff into a car and drive to actually start helping people? Could you talk to us about that?
1: Yeah, it was a very, I suppose, kind of spontaneous thing. And if I'm really truthful, the idea began over a pint of beer with my brother in our local pub here, and we'd been watching very moving news bulletins about the war that was, at that point, this was 1992, the war that was unfolding in the former Yugoslavia, and we knew that part of the world, and we just felt moved to, we just said to each other, like, could we just do something to help those people who've become refugees there? And we just began asking people, could you give us donations of food and clothing? And before we had any kind of real plan, we'd loaded this old truck full of these gifts, and we drove over to Bosnia Herzegovina and delivered them into a refugee camp. And I always say that was the first real miracle in the story. It was the first time that my brother Fergus and I ever hatched a plan over a pint of beer that actually happened. So that was an amazing enough. But I came back at the end of that week thinking, really, that I'd done my good deed. I expected to go back to work. I was a fish farmer, a salmon farmer, just doing manual work on the coast, the ocean off the northwest of Scotland. But when I got home, I discovered God had a very different plan, because people kept on giving. They wouldn't stop, and the little shed that I borrowed off my father here was full to the rafters with food and clothing. And so I prayed about it, and I gave up my job, which wasn't the biggest sacrifice, if I'm honest, and I sold my house, and I said to God, I'll keep doing this as long as people keep giving and as long as there's a need. And in some ways, that's our story, just repeated over and over again, 30 years and more since. I never went back to my job on the fish farm.
0: It is incredible to be able to go through that process and to think through that this is how it started, this one idea, and then, all right, God, whatever you're going to do from here. So tell us, what was next? What did actually happen next from there, Magnus, where was God's sort of next prompting for you? And because we ultimately need to get to what Mary's Meals is today, which is an enormous change that is occurring daily across our world. But what was that first next step?
1: Well, from that event I just described until the birth of Mary's Meals was actually 10 years. And when I look back on it now, it was like, I didn't realize it then, it was like a school of learning, like an apprenticeship when I look back on it, to prepare us for this thing God was going to give us 10 years later. But during those 10 years, we carried on doing emergency response work, mainly in the form of driving trucks back and forth from Scotland to the other side of Europe, to Bosnia, Herzegovina, delivering aid donations. And it was a time of so many blessings for me, so many miracles, I would describe. That's really the only word I can use for them. I think it was a time where God was really showing me how God gives us everything we need when we step out. I had no plan to do this with my life, no qualifications. I'm a university dropout. I'd only lasted 6 months in university. Before that, I was so shy I couldn't adapt from our little village to the city, and which is why I became a fish farmer in the middle of nowhere. And so I was a very unlikely person to be doing this. And God blessed me in so many ways, especially because I met my wife those days. She was a nurse who gave up her job to drive trucks to help the people in Bosnia. Turned out she was a much better truck driver than I was. It was a great preparation for a happy marriage. And but so many other blessings of I would describe as God's providence, where he was... I don't know if we've got time for me to share a story about that, but he was doing these things. It wasn't just that God was giving us what we needed every time. He was kind of making it clear it was him that was giving us what we needed in those situations.
0: Go on, share the story, please. That'd be wonderful.
1: Well, there was I could share many, but one particular one. There was this, I was driving a group of refugees who'd been living in Scotland for a while, actually. They'd become friends, and I was driving them back towards the end of the war when they could go back home to their village. And we got stuck en route because their papers weren't acceptable to transit other European countries, and they'd left everything. They couldn't go back to Scotland, so we ended up having to fly them home. And we emptied our bank account, and I remember the exact amount we had. We had £4,200, and we spent it all to fly them home. And that was fine; it worked out. And I went back and transported their goods back to their home. And then I was driving home, and I was starting to panic a little bit, realizing we've got no money. I've got all this aid piled up in Scotland to transport. I've got bills to pay, and I really began speaking to God on the way home about, God, help, please, what are we going to do? So I arrived home, and by then I was married to Julie, and she met me at the door, and she had this envelope, and she said, Magnus, I think you should take a look at this. And I was a bit worried. I thought it was another bill. I opened the envelope, and inside was a cheque for £4,200. No one else in the world knew, apart from Julie and I, that £4,200 is what we needed. And in it was just a little note from a priest in Ireland who said, I don't want you to thank me for this. I don't ever need to hear from you. I just know that you need this right now. And that was it. And things like that just kept on happening those years.
0: You know, I've done this show for close on 16, 17 years, and the amount of times that there's been a story similar to yours there, Magnus, where the exact amount of money has come through a completely unknown source that is unaware. Like, you know, you could write a book of God seems to do this. This is what he seems to do. Are you willing to give it all, as it were? I'm going to replace it. It's something you weren't expecting.
1: Absolutely, Clayton. And it's like, it's funny, isn't it? Because he could have given us £4,500 or £5,000. It would have been nice, but it was the exact amount, just so we knew it was him. It wasn't a coincidence. Yeah.
0: So here it is. You keep doing more and more of this, driving, more and more helping refugees. As you said, more aid is coming to the shed in the backyard, and what is piling up, and more and more is occurring. When did that become something that you said, okay, maybe this is more than just me doing this and my family doing this now? I need to start expanding this to a bit more people.
1: Yeah, I mean, quite early on, we registered a charity called Scottish International Relief. So those first 10 years we did in that name. And the work began going beyond that crisis in the former Yugoslavia. We began working in Romania, for example, with children who were HIV positive and who'd been abandoned in hospitals there. We began building homes for them. And again, it was a time of miracles and great learning for me, seeing how their lives were transformed. We thought we were building hospices where children could have a dignified death. And yet in the years after that, I went back to the weddings of three girls we took out of that hospital. All of them had healthy children of their own in the years after that. And again there, God was just showing me that even situations sometimes that just look completely hopeless, like there's no way forward, he can come into those places and make things new and transform lives. And in my experience, he so often does that through people who really love and who make radical decisions. And in that story in Romania, it was amazing Romanian volunteers who were giving up jobs to care for these kids, and through them God transformed the lives of those children. And that experience really encouraged me to keep going. And we began working in a number of countries in Latin America and Africa before we got to 2002 and Mary's Meals was finally unexpectedly born.
0: Yeah. Well, let's talk about the start of Mary's Meals, and then we're going to come have a break and come back and sort of take more of the story. But how did Mary's Meals start?
1: So 2002, it was a year of terrible famine, terrible hunger across southern Africa. Malawi was the worst affected country, many millions of people facing starvation. And we began working there for the first time that year, just carrying out a very simple emergency feeding program, buying food in cities with donations and taking them into villages where people were literally eating leaves of trees and roots of trees to survive. And so during the course of that project, I met this family. I went to meet them one morning, and the father of the family had just died. And the mother, Emma, was, when I met her, was she was dying also, and she was lying on her floor. And she had her six children sitting around her. And I started talking to her oldest son. He was called Edward. He was 14 years of age. And at one point, maybe like any of us when we meet a young person, I found myself asking Edward, what's your hope for your life? What's your ambition in life? And he said to me, I'd like to have enough food to eat, and I'd like to go to school one day. And that was it. That was all of his ambition at 14 years of age. And that conversation with Edward really just led me to start thinking in a new way about the fact that millions of children in the world, like Edward, are missing school because they're working, because they're begging, just doing whatever they need to do to survive. And therefore, they miss their education. They miss the only ladder out of poverty possible for them. They're having their future robbed from them by that hunger. And that's where we arrived at this idea of one daily meal every day in a place of education, to meet the immediate need of a child like Edward, but at the same time to bring them into the classroom to enable an education that could set them free. And so I love the fact that this work, that's, we can talk about it, I'm sure, later, how it's grown around the world, but it was prompted just by the words of that child.
0: Incredible, isn't it? That sometimes a simple inspiration can then start something that God has been ready to fill and start doing that. We are going to come back in a couple of minutes' time.
1: Child like Edward, but at the same time to bring them into the classroom to enable

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3: 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We're having a chat with the man who founded and is

0: running along with a whole team around him. Mary's Meals, Magnus McFarlane Barrow, is chatting to us from Scotland. We're going to talk actually about the shed that he's in a little later on, because it has been something that's been a staple throughout the entire journey for Magnus. We talked about Mary's Meals. It started, Magnus, from this one encounter you had with this young boy who said, look, my dreams at 14 is just to be able to eat and to go to school, as he was facing this severe famine in Africa. And then Mary's Meals was sort of born from that, with all of this sort of 10 years previous experience of helping people with aid, which I'm assuming you even sort of say, well, God was working on that to help you understand this. Take us through how Mary's Meal then sort of kicked off and the response that occurred.
1: Yeah, just like you say, Glayden, I think, you know, how we began to actually implement that idea of a daily meal in school really drew on what we'd learnt the 10 years before that. We suddenly realised that had been a preparation for something else. And so part of that, for example, was a realisation that if this was going to work, it had to be owned by the local community more than it would ever be owned by us from outside. So the first thing we did was we had public meetings in the villages there in Malawi, and we said, look, we've got this idea to start providing daily meals to the children here, but you need to own it. And more than that, we'll only go forward if you want to volunteer your time to cook and serve the meals. And immediately the people at those meetings said, yes, this is what our children need, this is what we want. And they began mobilizing, organizing committees of volunteers. So that was one key part. Another key part was a decision that from the beginning, as much as possible, we wanted to buy the food locally grown, produced food, so that we would help the local farmer, we would support the local economy, because from day one our goal was to do something that would ultimately not need us anymore. And that might be a long-term journey. It is a long journey. But everything, the way we do this is always have that in mind. You know, not creating dependency in the wrong way, but recognizing at this particular point in time, the only way of actually creating a better future is to ensure children are fed in school. So that community ownership is huge, and that local food procurement is huge. And then we also dared to give this the name, Mary's Meals, named after Mary, the mother of Jesus, a mother who knew what it was to be a refugee. I'm sure a mother who knew the struggle of feeding her own child, Jesus, at times. And so we began. I think the first school was like 200 children, tiny little school. Almost immediately we could see this wasn't just a nice idea, it was something that was actually going to work, because straight away children who'd never been to school before began coming because of the promise of a meal. Children who had previously just been coming some days began coming every day because of that promise of food. And then over a longer period of time, the teachers began coming to us and talking about this incredible transformation in academic performance. Children who'd previously just been too hungry to learn, falling asleep in class or sick, began engaging and learning and progressing through school. So we realized this very little simple intervention is really having this enormous impact. So that was just the beginning.
0: It's incredible, isn't it, that sometimes we overlook the simple moments. But here was a meal in a school setting, meant that they came, they could have the education. But then, of course, the flow-on effects of that go for, you know, for their family. They can hopefully get a better job and have a better income and a better community environment, and ultimately generations get changed from meals at school. It is truly remarkable.
1: It just goes on and on, Clayton, and it's one of the really wonderful things now about getting a bit old is being able to go back to those communities and meet young adults who ate Mary's Meals at school. And you know, for them to say, I never would have stepped inside a classroom if it wasn't for Mary's Meals, or I might not be alive if it wasn't for Mary's Meals. And there they are, like in further education or in paid employment, or they've started businesses, or they are now the leaders who are going to change things, who are going to lead an escape from poverty and dependence and aid in their communities. Quite a number of them work for Mary's Meals today, people who formerly ate Mary's Meals at school. So it's beautiful to see, as you say, like that's very, very simple little thing we do. The ramifications just go on and on.
0: So take us through the journey then. Here it was, you started with 200 kids in a school. Take us through that remarkable journey where now there's 3 million kids a day that are being fed. It's truly remarkable.
1: Yeah, no, it is crazy actually. So it's been one step at a time, really. So, you know, we started in that one school in Malawi, and before long, the neighbouring school down the road came to us and said, can we have Mary's Meals as well, please? And we said yes, and then the next one and the next one. So just in Malawi alone today, there would be about, I think it's about 1.3 million children in Malawi eat Mary's Meals every day. There's over 50,000 Malawian volunteers giving their time every day to cook and serve the meals. And they're most often people who are living in real poverty themselves and yet choosing to give this gift that they can bring, which is their time, to do that work. So it's a very beautiful thing. And I love that about Mary's Meals. It's not about a bunch of rich people over here on one side of the world charging in and sorting out everyone's problems. And it's a whole lot of us who have that same very simple goal, that belief that every child should be able to eat every day, that we're walking together and we're bringing what we can to the table, as it were. And I love that. It's very important in Mary's Meals. And then, so it went on like that in Malawi, one school after another. And then quite early on, we really wanted to find out, this is working spectacularly in Malawi, would it work in another country? And so we went to Liberia in West Africa, a country I already knew well. We'd been working there in the years before. And again, many children there missing school because of hunger. Same model, volunteers cooking food sourced locally, and same thing began happening. Children began coming to school. And then the next country and the next country. Today we're in 16 countries, and we have this particular call, I would say, to be where the suffering is greatest, where it's, sometimes it is hard to see hope. We don't make easy choices. We find ourselves in places like South Sudan in the middle of that ongoing conflict. We're in Haiti, where things are so awful right now. We'd be in northern Ethiopia that's still recovering from that recent war. We have smaller projects in Syria and Lebanon, and we're in Yemen. So we're not in easy places, but that's where we're meant to be, because Mary's Meals is very much about bringing hope. I've heard people in those communities saying that after we begin Mary's Meals, I've heard people use this phrase like, hope enters in. You know, and I've heard the counter to that being in situations like in northern Ethiopia during that recent conflict and in Tigray. And at one point, more than half of the children had dropped out of school there. And I remember the community leaders there saying to me, what hope is left here? Like, when children aren't in school, when the playgrounds are empty, there is no hope. How can you hope? You know, so hope's my favorite word, by the way. Right back in the early days when we were driving trucks, we wrote delivering hope on the side of it, and that's we love hope is a lot of what we're about.
0: I mean, hope is so important, isn't it? Without hope, there is just so little in what life is. I love that that's what you are delivering through the meals, but ultimately it is hope as well. You said sort of at the start, and then all those next sort of schools that you're, and, you know, even next countries, you're still doing that local food from that perspective. Is that still possible when you're doing 3 million meals a day, or is it having to be shipped in? How does that work?
1: Yeah, no, it's a great question. So it's not always possible, you know, and obviously the overwhelming priority is to make sure every child eats every day. So sometimes we do need to import food in you know, in a war situation. For example, in Haiti today, there isn't enough food always locally, so sometimes we're having to import. But the overwhelming majority of those, whatever, 3.2 million meals that will be served today, consists of locally growing food. Normally, sort of 85-90% of our meals are locally grown. So that's wonderful, because we see the ramifications of that as well. Like smallholder farmers, simply because they know there's a year-round market that we will buy their food at a fair price, enables them to invest and grow more. And so that, you know, has huge impact in itself. And then what I haven't touched on yet in terms of that growth is that was one side of it. That's all been made possible because of this incredible outpouring of support around the world. You know, I told you right at the beginning about that unexpected response to my little plea for the people in Bosnia. With Mary's Meals, when Mary's Meals was born, it's like it turbocharged that. And it's almost just been like there's this wave of goodness that's been unending. And that's why we've been able to grow and grow and reach so many children today. And so we have lots of national Mary's Meals organizations where people are raising awareness and fundraising all over Europe and in North America and Australia. And most of the work is done by volunteers. And when I think about Mary's Meals around the world today, I suppose I just think about it like a series of lots and lots of little acts of love. You know, like none of us doing anything spectacular on our own, but when we're all doing what we can and together, this incredible thing's happening.
0: Let's take a moment just now before we ask a few more questions. 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So head to marysmeals.org.au to get involved there, and maybe it's one child, maybe it's many children you'd like to support in that way. marysmeals.org.au. You can read up more on the story and donate there, marysmeals.org.au. Magnus, I'd love to ask some personal reflections as you sort of look back on this remarkable, you know, I was about to say achievement, but it's a remarkable hope-giving, to more use your term. Here, so many people around the world are involved, and you are obviously very humble in that way that it's not you doing all of this. But God has given you the leadership mantle. God has given you the vision to start those things. Could you possibly have either imagined where you are now when you first did that very first one with your brother and said, well, come on, let's drive a car across? But I suppose the flip of it is also to ask the question, if God had given you this picture, would you have even taken it up? Because sometimes I think they're almost too big, some of the thoughts. You're like, oh, I won't let you let someone else go. How do you respond to those?
1: Yeah, no, well, the first point, no, I never could have dared imagine it. And I took 1 week's holiday, you know, from my fish farm to do this. That was all one good deed. And even beyond that, when it became ongoing, no, I had no idea. And I love your second question, because I often reflect on that. Actually, like God has been so gentle with me, because I'm you know, I am so unqualified for this. I there's nothing that would have terrified me more when I was a young person than the idea of having to give a public talk or to do something like this, for example. Absolutely terrifying idea. If God had shown me everything he was going to ask me to do and how this would unfold, I think I probably would have run away. You know, so I'm grateful to him for his gentleness and just a series of surprises, because I think that's what we discover, don't we, when we step out and we try to do something. I notice this not just in my own life, but certainly in my own life too. We start getting surprises about ourselves, you know, about God has made every one of us to do good things. It says that in scripture somewhere, you know, that we are handmade by God, and I love that idea, to do good things prepared in advance for us to do. And that's one of my favorite bits of scripture, this idea that we are called to do good things that no one else is going to ever do. They're unique to us. And I believe every one of us is given an opportunity to do good things. We might, you know, we all end up doing different things in life. It's not about all of us giving up our jobs and ending up leading something like Mary's Meals. Of course not. But all of us, I think, become more fully human when we start stepping out of our comfort zone and we start giving, whatever, giving in so many different ways, not just in this Mary's Meals way, but giving of ourselves. Like, that can just be in the form of us using our talents or just our presence to help someone else who's in need. Every time we do that, we discover something more beautiful about ourselves. I didn't like myself very much when I was younger. I didn't think I could do anything important. I didn't think I could really help anyone. I had no confidence about any of those things. And over these years, and even now, it's still a journey, this learning that God made me for a reason, and he made every person for a reason, and we're beautifully made. And one other thing on that's fascinated me in this journey. Well, there's so many reasons why I think I've got the best job in the whole world, of that I have no doubt. But one of those reasons is, over and over again, I get to meet people who are extraordinarily generous, people who are giving in lots of different ways. And something I notice in that is the people I've met who give in the most incredible ways, most profoundly, are invariably the happiest people I know. They're the people with the most joy, even in that act of some people who spectacularly give everything away, tend to be just incredibly peaceful and joyful, and they know who they are. We're not all called to give everything away, but I do. That's what I love about fundraising in Mary's Meals. It never feels like we're trying to take something away from somebody to give to someone over there. It feels like we're offering something, because I really believe when people take part in a work like Mary's Meals, our lives become better too.
0: I fully agree and have always carried the phrase around that, you know, giving actually changes two people, right? It's the person who you're giving to, there's a change that happens in their life, but ultimately it's always for the good of us as we're willing to give. There's something more that happens and changes in us. And I think it's an opportunity. It's always an opportunity to grow and to change for the better. It's wonderful in that regard. Yeah. Magnus, I do want to talk to you also just briefly as we do wrap up around this idea of what it means to be based where you are, like literally physically based where you are, because I think, you know, one of the very unique things which I've loved about your story is that, you know, from when you started all those years ago, you sort of were working out in the back shed, and, you know, here you are running over 3 million meals every day for people around the world. You'd think, well, you might have upgraded to another spot, or maybe it's a better place to be somewhere else in the world, to in a bigger building or something. You're still literally out of the same shed working from there. Talk to us about that. Is it a deliberate decision? Is it actually this just feels like the right place to be where it's centered?
1: Well, it wasn't a deliberate decision in the first place, like so many things with Mary's Meals. In fact, there was a point a few years in when we were growing and there were the first sort of staff team building. I thought, well, we better knock the shed down and build something bigger. And a wiser person than me said, I don't think you should knock the shed down. You might regret that. And then it did become, over the years, a more deliberate choice to because, as you say, it's a bit crazy in the way staying here, you know, with all the travel and everything involved, we're not in the most convenient place. But I stay here for a few reasons. First of all, the story I told you at the very beginning of my mum and dad turning our former family home into a retreat, a place of prayer. Mary's Meals for me is a fruit of prayer. Without the prayer that came first in the story of Mary's Meals, it never would have been born. I firmly believe that. So I like to stay here in this praying community, and I like the idea of the shed because it's symbolic of something simple and humble, you know, in the right way, not a false humility, but really it's a reminder, you know, to keep them, because I think one of the most important things we have to do as this work grows is stay humble in the sense of recognizing that we're not saviors, we're not here to save the world in our own right, we can't solve everything, but we can do something and do it very well. So that kind of humility, and just that simpleness of, you know, the focus on that thing and not pretending that we're experts in all sorts of things. So the shed speaks to some of that, I think. And the shed itself represents an important act of generosity, which was my dad, my father, who said back then when I said, can I just borrow your shed for a week, Dad? You say, of course, he's a very generous man. And here we are. He's never got it back and he's never complained about that.
0: I reckon he would be pretty proud. Marysmeals.org.au, that is the place to go to give to support to find out more. As you can probably tell, I'm incredibly excited to share that with you as an opportunity to help change this world and to support the work that is happening. Marysmeals.org.au. Also, as we wrap up, I suppose just to give a bit of a challenge out to say, well, maybe you can follow a bit of Magnus's lead, not necessarily go from day one to suddenly running this massive operation around the world. But the first thing was that sort of, you know, plan to actually say, how about we do something? How about we take a moment? And I'm sure, Magnus, that you would be encouraging us all to, how do we provide that little bit of hope with what we can see and what we can do? And it might put us out of our comfort zones a bit. Might mean we take a week off work. Might mean we actually do one of the plans we've actually come up with in the pub, we're actually going to do, and we're actually going to help somebody. But I think that is so often what God's doing. And I think that's part of your story.
1: Amen. Quite agree. We can all do something. Every day we can all do something. Yeah.
0: Magnus, thank you so much for your time. Thank you for the work and that you are leading up through Mary's Meals. And thank you for spending the time with us today.
1: Thank you. I've really, really enjoyed it. Thanks so much, Clayton.
0: Magnus McFarlane Barrow, he is heading up Mary's Meals, joining us on Towards Understanding.
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0: This is Towards Understanding. You're with Clayton Bjellin, and part of our program is designed to just take a moment to reflect on some of the stories that we've heard today and what it means. So I'll give some of my reflections. Hopefully you've been thinking and reflecting yourself, and maybe you're similar, maybe it's something different. That's perfectly okay. It's all designed for us to actually think about these stories, and then what does it change in our life as we head towards some sort of better understanding? Let's start with Magnus McFarlane Barrow, who we just heard from. And what I love about his story is the ability to say, I'm actually going to choose to be moved by something. In a world where it's so easy to just not do anything and to just, like something or share a post or talk about it or whatever it might be, Magnus actually said, I'm going to be moved by something. And I'm actually going to go and do something. A bit of an adventure, a bit out there. Yep, for sure, at the start, as we heard his story. But then ultimately it is led and led and led and led to a place of such immense goodness and helping so many people around the world, over 3 million people being fed every single day. But it started from him being willing to be moved and then putting something in action. Sometimes we talk about, hey, just go and do something, but it often starts with that first step of saying, well, am I willing to sense it and to look at somebody as a person rather than a news story? Thank you so much, Magnus, for bringing that to us. And then earlier on, we heard from Abdi Adan, a remarkable story, wasn't it, of getting to Australia as a refugee and all of the different trials and tribulations that he went through. I think I take two things from Abdi's story. One is the persistence. And so often when we find ourselves in desperate needing situations, and many of us maybe haven't even come anywhere close to some of the situations he found himself in, it's the ability to persist, to keep going, to see the future and a little bit of hope when it feels hopeless. And I think he brings that just in spades in terms of his attitude to life. And then the ability to actually say, well, now that I'm here, I want to actually make a difference. I want to make a difference for good. And so often people have gone through the tough situations are the best to make a difference in people's lives. That's what I loved out of his story. Maybe whatever you're facing today, it might not be on the level of Abdi's story of having to sort of escape and get out to another country. But maybe you aren't seeing much hope. How do you find those moments? There's some hope there. There's some aspect of it. Maybe it's to call out to God to find that bit of hope to show you where that is. And then start stepping towards that. And then not just take that and run with it, but start caring for others and showing that good for others as well. These are the things I take from their stories. Maybe you took something similar. Maybe it's something different. Either way, I hope you're heading towards a better understanding.
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0: At Vonnegut, said laughter and tears are both responses to frustration and exhaustion. I myself prefer to laugh since there is less cleaning up to do afterwards. G'day, this is Warwick Marsh from Dads for Kids. Did you know that humour, used properly, can be a beneficial antidote against anxiety, stress, tension and depression that contributes to physical illness? Laughter invokes lightheartedness and increased mental clarity. Laughter lowers blood pressure. Laughter helps people communicate and strengthens friendship. As comedian Will Rogers said, "Friends, I don't give advice, but if I did, I'd just say that we're only on this earth for a short time, so for heaven's sake, have a few laughs and don't take things so seriously, especially ourselves." Find some funny movies that the kids enjoy. Lighten up and learn to laugh. Encourage your children to tell some jokes. Remember, laughter is the best medicine. For more ideas on being a great dad and husband, go to fatherhood.org.au.
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1: I don't know if you've spent time in the desert. Darren and I walked to the Larapinta Trail in July. It was 110 kilometres from Alice Springs west, and we walked for 8 days carrying our tent and our food. We hardly saw anyone, and the space and the colours and the skies were stunning. And yet, being alone in the desert was also hard. If something happened, you're vulnerable, you're small. The desert is vast. It actually made me more understanding of the Israelites. No wonder they grumbled and made a golden calf. They wanted some sense of control in the desert. But for all of us, when we're feeling small or out of control in a vast world, we need to remember that God is sovereignly with us and in control. He is never overwhelmed. He is good and just and merciful. He sent his son Jesus so that we could know him. And when we feel overwhelmed, we need to say, "Thank you, Lord, because you're in control, even in the desert." This is Everyday Stories with Naomi Reid. Never overwhelmed. He is good and just and merciful. He sent his son Jesus so that we could know him. And when we feel overwhelmed, we need to say, "Thank you, Lord, because you're in control, even in the desert." This is Everyday Stories with Naomi Reid.

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6: Although we encourage young people to listen to today's program with their mum and dad, we still issue a little ears warning.
7: Hey, you've just done the biggest, most courageous thing. You've told shame that it has no place here, and you've decided to believe that the light is true, and that bringing it into the light is a powerful thing.
6: The church of the past has often treated the intersection of faith and sexuality like a room we're afraid to enter, keeping the door locked with a do not disturb sign made of silence and shame. But we serve a God who isn't shocked by our humanity, and a Saviour who consistently moves towards the messy, honest parts of our lives to bring healing and light. Today we're inviting you into a different kind of conversation. Our guests today are Lauren and Georgia, the co-founders and co-CEOs from Big Kids Table, who believe that sexual discipleship isn't about maintaining a perfect image, it's about the slow, sacred work of helping our young people understand that their bodies, their desires, and their identities belong in the light of God's grace. That's Lauren and Georgia, our guests today, and I'm Brett Ryan for Focus on the Family Australia. Well, welcome back. I mean, we had such a great conversation the first time, and I thought it would be great and most appropriate because we didn't talk about it enough. So thanks for being our guests again, Lauren and Georgia.
7: Of course.
6: What is Big Kids Table all about?
7: Yeah, basically, if you haven't heard that phrase, sexual discipleship, before, basically means the ongoing discipleship of people in how we relate to one another, which is how we relate in relationships, both friendships and romantic, but also how we approach sex. Because when we understand who the Lord is and what he says about who we are, it's a lifelong conversation. It's not just that, hey, here's the birds and the bees, and this is what you need to understand as you're growing up, and we tick that box. But it's an ongoing discipleship process, just like how we're ongoing learning about prayer, about reading our Bibles, about who the Lord is. And so we work with Christian schools, with churches, with everyone from little grade ones all the way up to year 12, and the parents and leadership of communities as well.
6: Fantastic. So we talked in the first part of that conversation about purity culture and trying to talk about sexuality in a really holistic approach, and actually saying, hey, you know what, the purity culture, there's a benefit to it, and explain the why. But we also know that the church hasn't done this very well in the past. And if the church and Christian leaders and mums and dads don't talk about it, kids will turn, unfortunately, to the internet or their friends who have got a wealth of experience and have also got, you know, an always positive and always uplifting. So in your experience and in your expertise, what are young people are hearing from the internet, and what are the biggest lies or misconceptions they're receiving about Christianity and sex?
7: Well,
6: and Christian leaders and mums and dads don't talk about it, kids will turn, unfortunately, to the internet or their friends who have got a wealth of experience and have also got, you know, an always positive and always uplifting. So in your experience and in your expertise, what are young people are hearing from the internet, and what are the biggest lies or misconceptions they're receiving about Christianity and sex.
7: Well,
6: Christianity and sex.
7: Well,

0: up a conversation about growing up, about bodies, about relationships, whatever it is about for this time. Asking your child, how would you like to have that conversation? Yeah. It's going to happen. I'm the adult. I'm making that choice in our family. But hey, would you like to do it over at smashed avocado? My vote, definitely. Would you like to go camping for a weekend? Would you like to do it while we shoot hoops? Having that conversation with your young person to help them have agency and a voice in this can be a really great first place to start. But I think most importantly, young people want adults in these conversations.
1: Yeah.
0: They're desperate for it. They want you. They really, as much as they might not say it, they so value you. And I'd also ask, who are the other adults who are discipling your young people in this space? Research tells us that young people need 5 adults, excluding their immediate family, investing in them to not only be a resilient human, but to be a resilient disciple.
1: Yeah.
0: And so who are those adults for your child?
1: Yeah, very much so. Because it's not a matter of if, it's a matter of when our children are going to be exposed to these things. And so we need to be informed ourselves. And as you said, Georgia, we don't have to have all the answers, but we can actually do and learn together because it's not a matter of if, it's a matter of when all of these things are going to be exposed. And it's never a one-off conversation. It's an ongoing conversation. It's a dialogue where you don't have to just download everything. I remember a little boy asking his dad, you know, where did I come from? And the dad gave the whole information, everything that he could ever think of. And the kid's going, oh. And he goes, why did you ask the question? He goes, oh, Tom says he comes from Sydney and Matt comes from Brisbane. So it's always good to clarify the question with some questions and to be able to talk about this in a really open and honest way, because as you said, kids are craving this, and maybe because of our experiences, you know, where did we learn about sex? We managed and muddled our way through. Maybe a book miraculously appeared on our bedside table, or we had that conversation just before we got married and we thought, oh my goodness. But our young people are exposed to it so earlier nowadays.
2: Yeah, we often say, if your young person asks you a question, the 3 magic words are tell me more. And that helps to expose where it's coming from. And you can also say, what do you already know? And that not only gives you a moment to go, oh my goodness, my 8-year-old just asked me that question.
1: Yes.
2: But exactly like your example, to learn off, he means location, not like conception.
1: Yes. Yeah, very much so. We're chatting with Lauren and Georgia from Big Kids Table, and you're listening to Focus on the Family, Australia.

0: One YFM.
1: Welcome back to Focus on the Family Australia. We're speaking to the co-founders and co-CEOs, Lauren and Georgia, of Big Kids Table, a ministry that is dedicated to equipping parents, churches, and schools in how to talk about sexuality, faith, to young people. Before the break, we were talking about this whole idea of talking about these conversations and getting comfortable in the uncomfortable. I listened to one of your messages that you've had many young people make their first time decisions to follow Jesus at a sex talk. You know, they're talking about sexuality and yet they're making a commitment. So how do you introduce the gospel message into your presentations?
2: It's actually really easy. So a big part of how we do things is, as Lauren shared, like the contrast between like, what's the world around me saying? What am I being taught at home? What is this Christian voice, whether it be school, home, church, or my Christian friend at school saying? And then who do I want to be in? And how am I going to kind of sift through that all to make my beliefs and behavior match? But it's really easy when you spend, you know, a chunk of the workshop talking about, for lack of a better word, the sexual immorality in the world around us. When you talk about the harms of pornography, what it does to our brains, our relationships, our bodies, and, you know, depending on, again, in our senior school workshops, we do talk about abuse and we do talk about consent in like quite pointy ways because it's what the curriculum prescribes and it's what they're all talking about. And, you know, alcohol and all that stuff, like, it's not hard to see that the world is full of brokenness and dysfunction. Like, that's really easy for young people. And when we talk about pornography, we'll often get questions like, why is this legal? Why is this allowed? Why does this exist? And then you're like, okay, but just imagine if God was real and just imagine if this was true. And then you hold up this other perspective that talks about, you know, we often, instead of the Corinthians passage about love is patient, love is kind, we sell that love for making love. What if that's the model that God designed sex to be? It's kind, it's patient, it keeps no record of wrongs, it's honoring, it's other person focused. And then we go, okay, well, looking at the world around us, do you see that everywhere? Do you see safe, consensual stuff going on? Do you see joy? Do you see pleasure and love and safety? Okay, well, what if this was real? Would you want that too? You know, and then we talk about what Jesus did and what that means in this realm, and that, you know, you actually don't need to feel shame if you make mistakes or you've seen porn or you've been hurt. And interestingly, we actually get semi-regularly a couple of abuse disclosures that come to the surface for the first time, which is horrible. I would never want that. But it's the Lord bringing things into the light, and then we can hand them over to the school, and, you know, the proper support systems can be activated. And young people, the way the Spirit just like moves in their hearts, we give people an opportunity. Like, if you want this too, and we also share lots of testimonies in our workshops as well. So all through them, whether it's mine or Lauren's or some of our other team members, and like how God's healed them or delivered them in a certain area and what that's meant. And so by the end, we're like, well, if you want that too, this is the fundamentals of the gospel and here's your opportunity. And then they raise their hands and we pray for them and we have a couple of follow-up resources. So it's actually much easier than you think when you think about the gospel and sex ed workshop.
1: Fantastic. Yeah. Well, that's what the gospel is all about. It's about healing. It's a wholeness. It's actually restoration.
2: Exactly.
1: And you probably get a number of young people, especially, and I've done this in the past, you know, then when young people saying, you mean I can say no? Giving them some language, a narrative, and to actually say there's a spirit of virginity, you know, we've made mistakes. And God can come and heal those parts. There are scars, there are consequences, there are things that have, we may regret and feel shameful. So what would you say to a young person who has regretted their decisions and they've either been forced or coerced or manipulated, maybe under the influence of alcohol? What would you like to say to them today?
3: Yeah, we get this so often. And it's the reason why we get this often is because young people sometimes for the first time hear, oh, that's what consent is. But for us, it's about saying, firstly, I'm so sorry that happened to you. Like, that's never God's heart and that's not your fault. And validating that their experience is real. But the biggest thing is saying, like, would you dare to believe that you are so worthy that your no should be respected and that that wasn't okay? And it's interesting. Last year, we worked with a school and there was a whole bunch of year sevens that came up to me at the end of a year seven workshop. And they said, I just want to tell you this because your workshop made me feel safe. And it's also validating for them that, hey, you've just done the biggest, most courageous thing. You've told shame that it has no place here and you've decided to believe that the light is true and that bringing it into the light is a powerful thing.
1: I think just that alone, I think that needs to be for our listeners. These are a group of year sevens who are coming to you afterwards. So just think about that. We imagine it's for older kids, but we need to start talking at younger and younger levels at age-appropriate content to help them navigate these things, because we might think we'd like to keep our heads in the sand, but unfortunately our kids are exposed to these things. So Lauren, just that is beautiful to know that the young people feel safe to talk to you about that. And maybe it's the catalyst for them or encourage them to speak to their mums and dads about these issues.
3: It is. And as part of our, you know, child safety responsibilities and policies and procedures, that's part of our responsibility to hand back to the school or hand back to the church community. And that's always done alongside them. But the fact that we get to pray in the name of Jesus and ask to lay a hand and to speak truth over them in that moment and say that, like, God sees you as so worthy and so valuable that that has no mark on you.
1: Yeah.
3: And this is what God says you are, is the most beautiful thing. And to see Holy Spirit in that moment working before your eyes is so incredible that so many young people have said to us, and it happened in that workshop, that they had language for the first time to name this is what happened.
1: Yeah.
3: And I know now that my no should have been heard and respected, is giving young people language and skills to then bring that to God, but also to navigate for future decisions as well.
1: When you see schools and churches shift their culture from the rules of thou shalt nots, and they start opening up these honest conversations, what's the outcome of these presentations? What's the outcome of you going to share these things to their young people? What are you seeing?
3: The most exciting, okay, so there's so many exciting things. One of the first thing I thought of was there's a school that we work with from grade 1 to year 12. And in their school, because of Be Kids Table workshops, they now have multiple new lunchtime groups of people exploring who Jesus is. And that's just epic that we get to be part of the seeds that are sown. But we have actually had a team member who, his name's Sam, and his story's actually on our Instagram if you would want to look into it. But he was in a Big Kids Table workshop several years ago as a young person. And for him, that was the catalyst for him to go, I don't want to be stuck in porn addiction anymore. And I choose to believe what God has to say is better. And so that night he brought it into the light. And I remember seeing a whole group of like year 9, 10 boys in a circle, arms around each other, praying for each other.
2: Praying like God just doing what he does.
3: That's it. And several years later, I now go to the same church as him. And he tapped me on the shoulder. We'd never spoken before. And he said, I just want to tell you that God used what you guys did that night. And this is where I'm at now. I'm free from porn. And now I'm in this really healthy relationship. I believe what God says about who I am. And he then became a team member. And he then got to share that with others. And he then got to share the gospel and God's truth in this. And those are just two stories of
1: that
3: so many.
1: So good. It seems to be so scandalous to be able to talk about sexuality and that sex is good and that God created it. But we need to be open and honest because God created this beautiful thing. But it's in the confines of a covenantal relation and marriage, which is the ideal. That's why God created it. And you've mentioned in the past that, you know, kids are saying, what? You know, like, what? I mean, I can enjoy sex. And that helps set them up because, unfortunately, we at Focus get to have phone calls and emails who have been brought up in a culture of, you know, thou shalt not, thou shalt not, thou shalt not. Sex is bad. Sex is wrong. And then when they are married, their head is different. And you talked about that first experiences, it can actually do some distortion, which is not how God designed it. Yeah. Yeah. Well, Lauren and Georgia, thank you so very much for what you're doing and how you're going about it and helping the church and Christian schools and mums and dads do this so much better. And I so appreciate your passion and zeal for young people in this area.
2: Thank you so much for having
3: us. Thank you.
1: Well, thank you for being our guest today. And if you'd like to find out more about their ministry or to have them come to your school or your church, you can go to their website at bkt.org.au. That's bkt.org.au. And as parents and Christian leaders, there's a battle for our children. 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

Jesus says to you, if you forgive men when they sin against you, your heavenly Father will also forgive you. But if you do not forgive men their sins, your Father will not forgive your sins. Matthew 6.

0: Here on Sunburnt Souls, we explore life, faith, and our mental well-being. 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
1: We had a cat called Speedy that got run over by a car. It turns out his name didn't align with his destiny. I know that's a dark illustration, but that's kind of encouraging because the names we've been given or the names we give ourselves don't necessarily determine our future. If someone called you a loser, doesn't mean you have to lose. You may have called yourself a no-hoper, but it doesn't mean you can't have hope. In the mental health space, there's a lot of names and labels that get thrown around. But just because I'm a pastor with bipolar doesn't mean my mental ill health defines me. I am firstly a child of God. I am loved by my family. I don't have it all together, but God's using me anyway. Don't let the negative labels and names that have been spoken over your life define your future or rob you of a fantastic existence.
0: For more candid conversations on faith and mental well-being, check out sunburntsouls.com.

Padre, te confieso a corazón abierto que todo es muy incierto en este desierto. 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Sé que

0: need is to be honest.
1: Our capacity for denial of the obvious, it's amazing. We can be presented with irrefutable evidence that something exists, and yet, based on our experience, our particular worldview, our version of the truth, still deny that which is as plain as day. Hi, I'm Bernie Diamond, and welcome again to Fresh. I recently met a man who, with every fibre of his being, believes that the world is flat. I mean, he was absolutely genuine. Wow. But did you know that there are also people who, wait for this, don't believe in the existence of God? I know. Now you think I'm the crazy one. Because in point of fact, the vast majority of the human race doesn't believe in God. No, the universe wasn't created. It just happened and life simply evolved. Former American President Ronald Reagan once said this, "I have long been unable to understand the atheist in this world of so much beauty, and I've had an unholy desire to invite some atheists to dinner and serve the most fabulous gourmet meal that's ever been concocted, and after the dinner, ask them if they believe there's a cook." The Apostle Paul put it like this, Romans chapter 1, verse 20. "There are things about God that people cannot see, his eternal power and all that makes him God. But since the beginning of the world, those things have been easy for people to understand. They are made clear in what God has made. So people have no excuse for the evil they do. Look around. From the bee sitting on the flower in your garden to the peak of Mount Everest, it's obvious. So we have no excuse for the evil that we do." Friend, that's God's word, fresh for you today. I am so passionate about seeing you live in the victory over your sin and circumstances that Jesus died and rose again to give you. So let me encourage you to subscribe to our YouTube channel at ChristianityWorks.tv. I'd love to share more of God's word with you because the word of God is alive and active. 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Amen? Again, you'll find our YouTube channel at ChristianityWorks.tv. May you be blessed as you receive his word.

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4: I hate this feeling. I want it to go away. It's not going away. I must be doing something wrong. Okay, maybe it's that I'm not fit enough. Or maybe it's because I don't have my degree yet, or maybe it's because I don't have a beautiful girlfriend. Maybe when I get that thing, I'll feel different. But by the end of all that chasing, and it was tiring, by the end of it, I was such a mess.
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6: Paul Bedwell was working as a doctor, and outwardly, he looked very successful. But inwardly, his life was spiraling out of control. From the time he entered medical school, he was obsessed with achievement, and he felt that he had to strive to prove his worth. This left him feeling deeply anxious, and he turned to alcohol and prescription drugs as a coping strategy. However, in the middle of his mess, Jesus entered his life, and he is now the National Director of Youth for Christ Australia. He'll share his amazing story of transformation with us today. Paul Bedwell, otherwise known as PJ, welcome to the program.
4: Thank you very much, Eric. It's an honor to be here and hear about my past times. I often don't think about it too much. You're busy preaching the gospel and just seeing what God's doing, and it's easy to forget how far he's brought you.
6: Well, we're going to hear how far he's brought you as you share your story with us today. But first, just wanted to chat with you a little bit about anxiety. That was a big issue for you, or always striving for affirmation. You had to prove yourself, you felt?
4: Yeah. I don't know where it came from. Maybe it's genetic. Maybe it was spiritual. Maybe there was the work of the evil one. Maybe it's a combination. I don't know. But what I do know is that by the time I was sort of 8 or 9 years old, I remember just, and I had a healthy family. I had a beautiful family, middle class upbringing on the beach near Sydney, surfing.
6: Yeah.
4: I was the youngest of 5 kids. Parents were just lovely. They're just amazing, actually, poured so much into us. So no major traumas, which I know many people do have and suffer through, but it wasn't my story. But for whatever reason, by the time I was 8 or 9 years old, I was dragging myself into bed by sort of 4:30 or 5 p.m. and sitting in my bed stressed and worried that if I didn't get enough sleep, somehow I wasn't going to be able to function well.
6: You're worrying about these things at, 8 years old?
4: Yeah. Thinking, I don't know why, but I thought if I didn't function well, I wasn't going to, this is going to sound crazy, Eric, but I felt like I wasn't going to save the world. You know,
6: this was going on in your mind.
4: But yeah, just this misplaced pressure. I don't know where it came from, but I just developed this idea that I had to function highly as a kid. And so my parents took me off to a psychologist, and after a few visits, I got diagnosed with an anxiety disorder. They did some testing and found out that I was bright. So one of the things they did was move me forward in school. But the other, they started doing therapy for anxiety at that age. And so, yeah, I remember it being the most horrible experience, sitting there in the dark, kind of feeling like you're very alone. And for years, I would say it was the worst experience. I wouldn't wish it upon anyone. It was hell on earth. Yeah. Just to sit there stressed.
6: So you went through your teenage years, Did anything help?
4: Nothing really took it away, and especially before big events, the anxiety would really peak. Mm. There were times, though, when it would seem to be at bay. Usually I ended up just playing a whole lot of sport, just sinking myself into sport and burning a whole lot of energy and studying and having a big, full, busy, big life. But it never went away. But I guess when I was tired and my days were full, I would just sort of, my head would hit the pillow and I'd go to sleep. Mm-hmm. But yeah, I would say it didn't go away. And then after adolescence, I studied well. I was playing a high level of sport, got a good result finishing school and ended up studying medical science and medicine and surgery.
6: Mm. Well, and I just want to back up before we get to your medical school and
4: sure.
6: all that.
4: Yeah.
6: Was Jesus or Christianity a part of your life growing up in your family?
4: Yeah, I often reflect, it's an interesting picture. I can't remember a time when I didn't love Jesus.
6: Is that right?
4: Yeah.
6: So you're raised in a Christian home?
4: Both my parents were believers and had a really exceptional capacity to love us well. Mm. And I don't remember ever making the decision in my childhood to follow Jesus. I just knew that he was God, knew that he was Lord, didn't have a problem with who Jesus said he was, but I wasn't in church. Mm. For whatever reason, we never went to church when I was little. Mm-hmm. And I had no real, I remember trying to read the Bible at times, but just couldn't really get anything that I could grip onto. And so, in effect, I was undiscipled. Mm. So, believed in God, loved God, wasn't following him. And so then in my adolescence, I kind of just went the way of the world. Mm. I had a few things I knew God wanted and didn't want that I'd picked up, but largely didn't consider that I needed to live any particular way. Mm.
6: And the whole idea of like bringing your problems, your burdens to the Lord, that wasn't even in your mind?
4: Not really. I mean, I know he must have been so present in those anxious times, but I remember in the midst of all of it, feeling very alone. Mm. And I honestly thought it was overwhelming. I didn't think, I remember later on, I was going to tell you about this, I got into medical school and the anxiety peaked and I turned to drugs and alcohol. It sounds nice, you self-medicated, but the truth is I also turned to drugs and alcohol because I was living in sin.
6: There you go. That's
4: it wasn't just self-medication, there was sinful pleasure in it. Yeah, that's
6: pleasure.
4: Right. I had a sinful nature. I don't think I was born again and I was pursuing that. So it's, it was understandable, but it was also just, I was a fallen human. Mm-hmm. And, but I do remember this conversation with God. I remember telling him, it was more a monologue. And I remember just saying to God, and I was sincere. I said, God, you made me. And you know how painful this is to live with this anxiety. I've had it for years. It's never gone. Mm. I've tried everything. Because I did. I tried medical interventions, different types of therapy, medications, even, idolatry, which I didn't know at the time was idolatry. I tried turning to performance, achievement, getting into medical school, making, the Australian juniors team for water polo, all these things that I thought.
6: So are you thinking, if I get these high grades, everything will be fine?
4: Yeah.
6: Is that kind of the thinking?
4: Absolutely. The human mind, or at least my human mind, would problem solve the feeling of anxiety.
6: Hmm. And what does that look like?
4: Well, I hate this feeling. I want it to go away. It's not going away. I must be doing something wrong. Okay, maybe it's that I'm not fit enough. Hmm. Or maybe it's because I don't have my degree yet. Or maybe it's because I don't have a beautiful girlfriend. Maybe when I get that thing, I'll feel different.
6: Mm. Which sounds exhausting.
4: It sounds exhausting. It's interesting. It was called anxiety, and it's part of my story. But truly, it's the idols of mankind. Mm. Drugs and alcohol was just one of many of the idols that I tried to think, when I have this thing, then I'll feel better. Mm. When I get
6: chasing after all these things. Yeah.
4: Exactly. When I get that, I'll feel better. So, but by the end of all that chasing, and it was tiring,
6: yeah,
4: it was frustrating, it was deflating, and I was very sad. And I'd had good times. It's not a sob story. I'd partied. I had a great group of friends. I don't want to make this out like it was all doom and gloom. But by the end of it, I was such a mess. Mm. And I remember just saying to God, God, you made me and you know how anxious I feel. So you completely understand why I need drugs. That's what I said.
7: Oh, that's how you kind of rationalized it.
4: That's how I said. I said to him, "You must understand why I need to do this because you made me." You know, that was the
7: Your fault.
4: Yeah. Well, at least you will believe my justification.
7: Oh, okay.
4: You know, that sort of thing. So, and obviously, it wasn't a reasonable justification, and God was patient, and eventually, after going to rehab a couple of times, something shifted. The grace did come. The response from heaven did come. And
7: what happened?
4: Well, so I'd gone to rehab before and I'd had some progress and I'd really discovered that God was real, but I didn't, it didn't stick. I didn't, you know, I went back to my former ways and tried my own things. And so I found myself in rehab again, which, you know, is really heartbreaking. Mm. And this time God really taught me something that was probably the foundation. He taught me that not everything that I had perceived was true. Mm-hmm. He taught me that I'd been believing some lies. Mm-hmm. Now, that might sound so obvious if you've been a Christian for a long time, but if you're trained in science and medicine, the instrument of your trade is your mind. It's your capacity to be rational. Mm-hmm. And how you perceive the events of life and the facts of life is what you're paid for. Mm-hmm. You're paid to give analysis of what's what and perform logical conclusions to that. And so what struck me was, I don't know how to stop taking drugs. I thought I knew who God was and how he worked. And it appears that both of those aren't true. Mm. So if I was wrong about this, like, what else have I been wrong about? Mm. And I think I would call that a moment of humility, of repentance. God, everything I thought I knew about you, everything I thought I knew about me, was wrong. Mm. So I probably have been wrong about a lot. So would you show me? Mm. I'm willing to not trust my own thinking for a moment to begin to consider your ways. And that was the kicking off point. Mm. I prayed on my knees. I made a few decisions that were sort of pretty clearly repentant. I said, I'm going to start telling people the truth about what I'm actually doing, about what drugs I'm taking, about how often, about what's really going on. You know, because there's this picture of anxiety and it's easy to just emphasize that, you know, I'm anxious and draw people's compassion. Mm-hmm. But at the same time, I'm abusing drugs. Mm. So just really get honest with people. Yeah. Listen, I have had anxiety, but I've also been using drugs. Mm. You know, I need help.
7: Because you kind of hid all that before.
4: Yeah. Mm-hmm. Yeah, it's some people I would tell it, and some people you couldn't hide it from.
7: Yeah, yeah.
4: But still, you know, you get these narratives that you tell other people, no, I've just had bad anxiety. This is why I do what I do. And so I just came clean, basically, and just began telling people around me what was really going on, and even speaking to God in a way that was like, you know, God, I recognize I haven't been seeing clearly. Can you show me something new? Mm. And I think in that time I became teachable. Mm-hmm. And in those moments I just began to, I prayed again, committed my life to him, was willing to go after prayer. I started reading Christian things. Someone gave me a copy of this book. It was all divine providence. Gave me a copy of this book called The Shack. You've probably seen it.
7: Yep.
4: Yeah. So it's an interesting paraphrase, metaphor.
7: Yeah, metaphor for
4: the Trinity.
7: Mm-hmm. Yeah.
4: So I read that and, you know, lo and behold, started getting surrounded by Christians who would make suggestions to me. Would you consider getting baptized, or would you consider your prayer life looking like this? And yeah, I went into church probably for the first time outside of maybe a wedding or a funeral and in my life. And I didn't want to go to church. I just wanted to get baptized. I was, for some reason, I picked up, I don't know how I thought this, I just thought church was bad. Church was not God's plan. Yeah.
7: Never had a bad experience. Christian home, something turned you off about it.
4: Yeah, something. And it wasn't, I think it was the evil one, but I just had this perception of church that it wasn't God's plan. I mean, it could be media, you know, the way our media treats church. Got into this church and just was basically going, so I knew that you needed to get baptized. So I was going to get baptized and then never come back again. And
7: is that right? That was your plan?
4: That was the plan. Yeah, I had no intention of staying in church.
6: Our guest today is the National Director of Youth for Christ Australia, Paul Bedwell.
7: Paul is sharing his life journey and how God freed him from being obsessed with achievement and feeling like he always had to strive to prove his worth. As we just heard, Paul repented from the sinful lifestyle he had been living and committed his life to Christ. Next, we'll hear how God begins to work in his life. All that and more is coming up when we return right here on Real Faith.

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2: Welcome back. I'm Eric Scadabo, and today I'm chatting with Paul Bedwell, who's sharing his life journey with us. Before the break, we heard a bit of his background and how he had turned to alcohol and prescription drugs to cope with his deep feelings of anxiousness. However, we also heard how God entered his life and set him free. Next, Paul tells us what happened when he stepped inside of a church for the first time outside of a wedding or a funeral.
3: So I get into the church and they're playing the music, and I've never really heard the Christian music much before, and it's just incredible, you know, these worship songs. And I'm like, oh my God. And I just begin to have this moment with the Lord. Mm-hmm. And I don't know, I don't think anyone even called me to come to the front. I don't remember that, but I knew I had to do something. I knew I had to stand up and go to the front. So I did it. I stood up and started walking. Mm-hmm. And then this voice in my head, which I was beginning just to question whether every thought that I had in my head was my own. Was there something else going on here? Mm-hmm. This thought popped into my head that I thought initially it was my own voice, my own internal monologue. And the voice said, you can't go to God. Like, not if he knows everything about you. If he knew everything about you, he'd hate you.
2: Hmm.
3: And
2: you know who that is.
3: I know now who that was. At the time, it was very confusing.
4: Yeah, I would think so, yeah.
3: Yeah, so I heard that voice, and you know what? I agreed with the voice. I said, that's totally right. There's no way. I'm a mess. I'm a failure. I've been given every opportunity, and I've squandered it all. I'm the worst. So I went to sit back down, and then this other voice came, and this voice was quiet, so deeply loving, and it said, my son, I know everything about you, and I love you. I know it all. I love you. And I was a mess, and I went to step back forward, and again this voice comes, no way, he doesn't want you. There's no way God,
2: you know,
3: wants
2: what I'm
3: you.
2: Thinking it's kind of like that cartoon of the angel and the devil on his shoulders,
3: literally
2: whispering in each ear. Is that kind of what's going
3: exactly
2: on?
3: Exactly what's going on.
2: The devil's like, no, you're no good. You're no good. And the Lord is whispering in your ear.
3: Yeah, exactly.
2: I love you. You're accepted. You don't have to strive anymore.
3: Yeah. I love you. I know everything you've done, and I still love you. I haven't changed my mind about you. Three times this happens.
2: Oh, really?
3: And I finally just get to the front, and I'm crying, and I'm on my knees, and I'm just, I want to give everything to Jesus. And right there's a pastor who crouches down with me, and he ends up becoming my best man, and that's the church I end up youth pastoring in for 10 years.
2: And, oh, wow.
3: I commit my heart again. I've probably done it maybe five times. Commit my heart again to Jesus, and the rest is history. The next day I meet up with my pastor. He tells me to get a Bible, says, read it every day. God will speak to you through this, and he'll direct your life. And so I probably went through the New Testament. Oh, sorry, the whole Bible probably two or three times in my first couple of years as a Christian, and just devoured scripture. And, you know, from a medical guy, from lots of study in university, the realization that there was something written that was absolutely trustworthy and true was so good, so reassuring.
2: Yeah.
3: You know, like, wow, I'm not sure what the next paper will reveal. Maybe the scientific paper is going to be here today and gone tomorrow. Maybe there's conjecture. Maybe it's debated. But here's scripture, and it's just all true. Mm. Oh, it was like it was the
2: manna
3: best.
2: Manna from heaven.
3: Yeah, manna from heaven. And, you know, I get really frustrated when people say things like, you know, well, now science has proven what the Bible has always said. I'm like, you're looking at it the wrong way. If scripture has said it, who cares whether science affirms it or it doesn't? Science will be
2: discovering
3: but
2: it was.
3: But science is not an ethos. Science will be changing constantly. We, you know, science conducted frontal lobotomies up until the 1970s. Do you know what I mean?
4: There's, yeah.
3: It's not solid.
4: It's messed up in the past.
3: Yeah, it's not concrete. It's in flux.
4: Schools of thought come and go.
3: Come and go.
4: Yeah.
3: But the eternal word, why?
4: I just wanted to have an observation, the irony here, that you were a successful medical student. I mean, that's pretty impressive in and of itself. But you were not feeling impressed with yourself at all. So that's kind of ironic in itself. Yeah. But also, you were trying to help people medically to physically be better and healthy, whereas you were very, very unhealthy. So there's a lot of irony going on in your life.
3: Totally.
4: Before you came to the Lord there.
3: Yeah, absolutely. And a lot of brokenness, yeah. Mm-hmm. And, you know, it's not that uncommon, you know.
4: Is that right? So even though medical
3: physician,
4: students,
3: heal thyself.
4: Yeah, there you go. Yeah. So, but it's all focused on how do I get people healthy?
3: Yeah.
4: Meanwhile, I'm a basket case, but I'm trying to get other people healthy.
3: Yeah. Yeah. I mean, fortunately, for the medics, scripture's standard is a lot higher, which is, you know, until you can manage your own household, you're not equipped for ministry. But the same is not true in the medical sphere. You can have any degree of dysfunction but still perform your role really well. Mm-hmm. And so I think there's a different kind of integrity required when it comes to the things of God. You can't fool him. He won't be fooled.
4: Yep.
3: God knows.
4: But in general, I think we kind of put doctors up on a pedestal that, you know, they're very respected.
3: Mm-hmm.
4: But at the end of the day, they're still human.
3: Yeah.
4: And they have challenges as well.
3: Yeah, that's
4: sometimes
3: right.
4: Very big challenges.
3: Yeah.
4: As you were going through.
3: Yeah.
4: So now you come to the Lord. How do you get from being a medical student to being in ministry? What was the journey there?
3: So I had started attending this church, and really God just put my life back on track so fast. I mean, I know for some people it's slow, but for me it was fast.
4: Mm-hmm.
3: It wasn't instant. It wasn't like a thunderbolt from heaven. But it was a really pretty rapid journey. I started getting mentoring, got incredible mentors, started going to church, started reading the Bible, had a lot of time in prayer, obviously stopped using drugs and alcohol, stopped smoking, and pretty soon I found myself on no medications at all, zero psych meds.
4: What about the anxiety?
3: Yeah, I mean, early on, I'm talking within the first couple of weeks, the anxiety lifted.
4: Is that right?
3: Yeah.
4: After years, yeah.
3: I know this is hard for some people because they're like, well, I love God and my mental illness is not an instant fix. And I'm not, God bless you. And I'm not saying every story is like mine.
4: Everybody's different.
3: Yeah. This is just what happened for me. What happened for me was best I can describe it, deep inside me for my whole life, I had felt anxious. And on the surface, beyond the deep, on the surface, I would have good days and bad days. Mm-hmm. So it was a roller coaster.
4: Mm-hmm.
3: What happened when I came to the Lord was that completely reversed. Deep inside, I knew everything was fine. Now, on the surface, I would still have ups and downs. I would still have feelings, emotions, circumstances, challenges. But none of those were at the deep level of my soul, my deepest contentment. I had deep contentment because I trusted God. Maybe I didn't trust him with everything, but I knew that God was real. And I knew that he was interventional. So if God was real and God was what the Bible says, he was loving and he could intervene when he needed to, and I put those three together, everything was going to be okay. Because God's real and he intervenes and he loves me. Those three became just the foundation blocks.
4: So basic.
3: It's simple.
4: Yeah.
3: For complicated analytical.
4: But you have to believe it.
3: You got to believe it.
4: Yeah.
3: And for a complicated analytical anxious basket case, simple was good.
4: Let's just get down to basics here.
3: Yeah. Simple is good for me. And
4: once again, let's go over those basics again.
3: Yeah.
4: What were they?
3: Yeah. Well, God's real.
4: Mm-hmm.
3: He intervenes.
4: Mm-hmm.
3: He's infinitely powerful. He can do anything. And he really loves me.
4: Hmm.
3: So an interventional, all-powerful God loves me.
4: So once you knew that you knew that you knew this deep in your soul,
3: yeah,
4: things changed.
3: Yeah, I didn't feel anxious. I had no baseline anxiety.
4: Wow.
3: You got to be careful when you say anxiety. What do you mean? You know, you could be talking about when a car nearly hits me. Do I have an anxious increased heart rate?
4: More anxiety. Yeah.
3: So I have normal anxiety if I'm surfing big waves or I'm. I've got a big interview. I'm going to have, my heart rate might increase, although, to be honest, rarely these days. but deep down, everything is going to be okay.
4: So there's a peace.
3: There's a peace.
4: Well, that was part one of my conversation with Paul Bedwell, who's sharing his life journey and about the tremendous impact that Jesus has had on his life. Also, it was great to hear how his deep anxiety went away after he realized that he's loved by an all-powerful God who intervenes in the lives of people who put their faith and trust in him. When he realized this, everything changed, and he now has a great peace in his soul. As the Bible says, do not be anxious about anything, but in every situation, present your request to God, and the peace of God, which transcends all understanding, will guard your hearts and your minds in Christ Jesus. Next time, we'll find out how God continues to work in his life and how Paul eventually becomes the National Director of Youth for Christ Australia. All that's coming up next time. Meanwhile, if you want to learn more about Paul and the Ministry of Youth for Christ Australia, their website is yfc.org.au. Once again, that's yfc.org.au. Well, until next time, when we'll hear more of Paul Bedwell's incredible story of transformation, I'm Eric Scadabo. So long, and God bless.
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5: Hello and welcome to another tapestry of sacred song down the ages on One Way FM in Canberra, Australia. I'm Bruce Bowman, and on our program today we will feature the University of Newcastle, New South Wales Chamber Choir. In the late 1990s and early 2000s, this choir visited Canberra on an almost yearly basis, to much acclaim. It was made up of young people from the University Conservatorium and the Anglican Christchurch Cathedral Choral Scholars in that city. To demonstrate the tie, the cover picture on the choir's 1999 CD titled Voices and Vision shows the choir gathered on the central tower of the cathedral, and in the background is Nobby's head with the Pacific Ocean behind it.

That piece was Be Still for the Presence of the Lord by David Evans. Next, we will hear Be Thou My Vision, set to a traditional melody arranged by Madeline Rowlands and with a solo by Linda Walsh. It will be followed by Exalt the Lord, to a tune by Christopher Lancaster. Christopher, a Canberran who was the cathedral organ scholar at the time this recording was made, is now an Anglican priest in Victoria.

And this is Tapestry from One Way FM in Canberra, Australia. Now we move to another CD from the Newcastle, New South Wales University Chamber Choir, titled Far Horizons. It's a two CD set made up of material recorded by the choir during a trip to England in 2002. From CD 1 we will hear the Magnificat, or Mary's Song, set to a tune by Australian composer and a choir member at the time of this recording, Samuel Donovan. Samuel was 22 years old.

Now we move to CD 2 of Far Horizons, and the first song, Behold, God is My Salvation, was written by William Turner, whose life bridged the 17th and 18th centuries. It is sung by Shannon Ashley, Kate Donovan, Paul Tenorio and Stephen Hudson, a quartet made up of members from the University Chamber Choir.

Next, the choir will sing a bracket of hymns. They are Forth in Thy Name by Orlando Gibbons, God is Our Song by Sidney Watson, and The Strife is O'er by 16th century writer Melchior Vulpius.

The Newcastle, New South Wales University Chamber Choir singing The Strife Is O'er brought Tapestry to a close for this week. We are a production of David Webb and myself, Bruce Bowman. Now, till David returns next week at this time, God bless.

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1: Across Western countries, there's been a steady rise in deaths of despair. These are people who can see no good reason to continue in life. Researchers suggest that this is due to many factors, including joblessness, mental illness, and substance abuse. On the list is also social connections, being part of a community. This social connection does not seem to have been helped by digital communication. Across multiple surveys, the mental health of teenagers appears to have worsened considerably since 2010. That's the year of the rise of the smartphone and the tablet. This does not seem to be a coincidence. 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
1: 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Choosing the right agent may take time, but in the end, the right agent will save you time and money.
3: One way. 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

Agamo and Key from 1992, and Let the Whole World Sing. To our featured band in music retrospective today is Texas-based band Leland, who are Leland Mooring, the lead singer, songwriter and multi-instrumentist, with co-writer and guitarist Casey Moore, plus some others. They have released 5 studio albums, the latest being in 2016. The lead singer, Leland Mooring, wrote his first song, Shine, when he was 11. And after performing it at an Illinois church, the Mooring family went on a tour of the United States. At the age of 14, Leland became a finalist in an Ultimate Search talent contest in Nashville, Tennessee. He didn't win, but one of the contest judges took interest in the young teen, and later Eddie DeGarmo, the president of EMI CMG Publishing, also expressed an interest, resulting in a record contract. Leland's life ministry and music are a true extension of their passion to simply worship God personally and in community, according to their website. Their first album, Sound of Melodies, was released in 2006 on Essential Records, a division of Sony Music, Nashville. Their fourth studio album, The Great Awakening, was released in 2011, and here's the title track.

Via Dolorosa from the featured band in Music Retrospective this week, Leland, from their 2009 album, Love is on the Move. A couple of their songs have been used in movies and TV. Leland have worked closely with Michael W. Smith, who said Leland is the best thing I've heard in a long time. From their third album, released in 2009, Love is on the Move, is Leland and New Creation.

to DC Talk Now, and I wish we'd all been ready. 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And then David Meese and Higher Ground from the 1987 album Candle in the Rain.

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1: Here's an amplified promise from the book of Ephesians, chapter 2, verses 8 to 9, to inspire and encourage you. For it is by God's unmerited favour that you are delivered from judgment and made partakers of Christ's salvation through your faith. And this salvation is not of yourselves, of your own doing. It came not through your own striving, but is a gift of God, not because of works, and not the fulfillment of the law's demands, lest any man should boast. It is not the result of what anyone can possibly do, so no one can pride himself in it or take glory to himself.
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1: Today we're talking about something very close to the heart of God, mercy. Peter, will you begin by reading a scripture for us, please?
2: Yeah, and it comes from James 2, verse 13. And it says, "There will be no mercy for those who have not shown mercy to others. But if you have been merciful, God will be merciful when he judges you."
1: Now, this is a challenging scripture, I think. It's easier to understand that God can be merciful towards me,
2: yes.
1: Towards us. Sometimes this is a fact we're clear of in our minds, but not so clear in our hearts.
2: Yeah, we know our faults and failings and can wonder how God can be merciful to us. I was reminded this as I was walking into the studio this morning of a family member, and I was grumbling and thinking, well, he hasn't contributed positively for 2 years. Mm. I think I need to confess.
1: Be merciful. Yeah. Merciful.
2: Be merciful. Yeah. Yeah.
1: Mm. Peter, God already knows that weakness and every struggle that we have, every unkind remark we utter, but he's still merciful. Wesley says, "Acts of mercy, like visiting the sick or those in prison, like feeding the hungry and clothing the naked, sanctify us." He, like Jesus and many saints and holy people, encourages us to do works of mercy, expecting to encounter Christ.
2: So we should show mercy to grow in ourselves, is what you're saying.
1: Yeah.
2: And become closer to Jesus.
1: When we give mercy to the give money to the homeless, when we visit a sick friend, when we call a parent, we are being merciful. Practicing mercy is something we all need to do for our own growth. So let's pray today for the grace we need to show mercy to others.
2: How true.
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2: G'day, this is Paul Coleman. 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

0: with you. To stop what I've been doing. To break down, to break through.
1: The first witnesses of the empty tomb of Jesus were a group of women. They discovered the tomb empty and an angel telling them that Jesus had risen. Yet when these women raced to tell the male disciples, these disciples did not believe the women. Now this is understandable because, well, dead people don't come back to life. But also, in the ancient world, there was a prejudice against believing the testimony of women. Indeed, Celsus, an ancient critic of Christianity, dismissed the resurrection because he said it was only an hysterical, half-frantic, crazed woman who saw Jesus alive. So given that hysterical women are recorded as the first witnesses of the empty tomb, demonstrates that this story is unlikely to have been fabricated and gives us reason to believe that what the women saw is true. This is Rob Martin with God in 60 Seconds. To open up more space for reflection and conversation about God, go to thirdspace.org.au.

0: 10% of kids have dyslexia, and usually nobody realizes. If your child is struggling to read, first check if they need glasses with an optometrist. But visual dyslexia is different. 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

0: God loves a cheerful giver. Have you thought about that word, cheerful? Hello, I'm Chuck Swindoll. In the Greek language, it's the term hilarios, from which we get our word, hilarious. And it is such an unusual word, it appears nowhere else in all the Greek New Testament. The sentence could literally be rendered, "For the hilarious giver, God prizes." And do you know why? Because the hilarious giver gives so generously. See, when the heart is full of joy, it is amazing how it causes the pockets to turn inside out. A joyful heart expresses itself in great-hearted generosity.
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0: You've probably heard the saying that lightning never strikes twice. This means that highly unlikely events, if they do occur, won't happen again. But it appears that in a certain area of evolutionary biology, lightning has, in fact, struck four times. Birds, some extinct reptiles, insects and bats could or can fly. But the anatomy and physiology of these creatures is substantially different and suited to flight in different ways. Evolutionary scientists who have studied the origin of flight do not claim that an ancient flying creature gave rise to all these creatures. Instead, they propose something even more incredible, that flight has evolved independently four different times. I wonder what the Wright brothers, who were inspired by God's design of flying creatures, would think about the idea that flight originated on four separate occasions without any forethought or planning.
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0: Australia, we have good news and bad news. The good news is that in 2019, we had our lowest drownings on record of children under five. 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I'm Laurie Lawrence. Kids Alive, do the five.
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2: 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Hi, I'm Clayton Bjellin, and today on Insight for Living, Chuck Swindoll says his story is actually our story. Because grace isn't God helping those who help themselves, it's God seeking out the helpless, the sinful, the enemy, meeting us with arms wide open. 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
3: Today on The Grace of God, we're going to look at Mephibosheth. 2 Samuel chapter 9. David has come to the throne. His predecessor, King Saul, has died. The family of Saul have fled away, though David exterminated none of them. But when Saul died, Ziba, his servant, as well as a nurse who was helping with the children, took up this little boy, Mephibosheth, and ran for their lives to hide. In the running, she dropped him, and he was crippled in both his feet. Now, that's the background of the story, Mephibosheth, here in 2 Samuel 9. And David is now in his palace. And David, as he's sitting and musing, remembers a promise. Before his dear friend Jonathan died in the same battle as Saul, his father had died in, David promised Jonathan he would take care of his family. Jonathan said, just make that covenant with me. And David said, I promise. Suddenly the promise comes back to his mind and he thinks, I've got to make that promise good. Because of his relationship with his friend Jonathan and Jonathan's father Saul, King David initiates an act of grace. Look at it. So David said, is there yet anyone left of the house of Saul that I may show him kindness for Jonathan's sake? Think of grace, grace, grace. God's treatment, sovereign, free, sovereign favor to the ill-deserved. Is there anyone to whom I might show free, sovereign favor? So he meets a man named Ziba, who is from the house of Saul, and Ziba said, I know where there is one, and I'm just a servant, but verse 3 concludes, there's still a son of Jonathan, David. He's a cripple. He's disabled. It's a sensitive point, but we need to stay here at the text long enough for you to feel it. What's Ziba thinking? David, look around. This is a place for the brightest and the best. You need those with high SAT scores. You need those with IQs that are almost off the chart. You need the tall and handsome and bronze from the sun. You need warriors. This fellow I have in mind is he's crippled in both feet. By the way, Ziba overlooked one word that David used. Is there anyone? Is that good or what? Sometime I'm in my study and I'll go, is that good or what? And I just kind of, nobody's around. So I say, yeah, that's good. This is one of those moments. Is there anyone? Put your name there. I put mine there. Is there anybody? Ziba. that I can show grace to. I'm doing it for Jonathan. I'm not handing out a life achievement award. This is about grace. Ziba didn't get it. Well, there's a fellow who's crippled on both his feet. Don't you love David's response? Where is he? He doesn't say, now, you think you'll ever get better? Or does he like walk with crutches? Or can he get around without somebody being there to help him? You and I do that because we're sinful and proud. And we're not disabled, we think. We're all disabled. That's where I'm going. I just can't wait to get there, so I'm going to tell you the end of it before I get there. We're all disabled. I mean, the king says, where is he? Well, he's living in Lodabar. It's a little ambiguous, by the way, in the Hebrew. It's hard to trace what that word means. Geographical locations often had etymologies that were interesting and symbolic. The word lo in Hebrew always means no or not, but dabar, debatable. Some suggest it means pasture, as in no pasture land, a barren place. He's living in a wilderness. I like the one that seems a little more reliable. He's living in a no place. We would say the ghetto. The dump. You can't use it nowadays. There's a place named a dump here where you buy things, but forget that. That fouled up my illustration all of a sudden. I realize it. But the kind of dump you thought of when you were kids, okay? He lives in the ghetto. He's a nothing. Living in a no place. A friend of mine said I was so far out in the country, we had to go toward town to hunt. That's where Mephibosheth was living. David! The guy's a nobody. Living nowhere. And David says, go get him. You know why? Because it's grace. That's why he didn't miss you or me. You're getting it, aren't you? There are times it overwhelms me. It literally overwhelms me that he would choose me. I'm so in this story, I can hardly believe it. Analogy number one, write it down. David, out of sheer grace, extended his love to a nobody. Just as God, in sheer grace, extended it to you and me. Where is he? Go get him. Okay, now the story gets really good. Okay, says Ziba, we'll go get him. Verse 5, the king sent and brought him from the house of Maker, the son of Ammiel, from no place. You imagine Mephibosheth? Mephibosheth, we know you're in there. Mephibosheth! He sees the horses outside. He sees the chariot that's come from the king's palace. What are they going to do? What would you think? They're going to kill me. The nurse who had carried him and dropped him when she was running from the new king, and he became lame on both his feet. She's now nervous. But you can't hold back the king's guard. The door bolts open. The king wants to see you, Mephibosheth. And he pulls his crutches under his arms and plump, scrape, plump, scrape. They help him into the chariot. Second analogy. Write it down. Just as David sought and found this undeserving man, so God sought and found us. David said, where is he? And he sent people to find him. Verse 5, and they found him just as God found you and God found me, he pursued us. He, in the words of a poet, set the hounds of heaven against us. You remember their bark? Remember when they were nipping at your heels? Remember when you thought you could outrun him or outfox him? No one said, Mephibosheth, clean yourself up. Take a shower. You're getting ready to go before the king. Come now. Just as you are. Come on, Mephibosheth. So with gentleness, they take him to the chariot. He's never in his life been in a chariot. Here's a wonderful story of how they rescued the Jews over in Israel. The Jews had come from Africa, and they had never seen any place but where they were living. And to preserve their lives, Israel flew planes in and picked up these dear people, these Africans. And they put them on the plane for the first time in their life. They're sitting on the plane. They take off. Can you imagine? Whoa! And then they land them in Israel, free. Free. How gracious of that country. How gracious of David. How gracious of our God to take us from the ghetto of our existence and put us on his chariot. Now he stands before the king. Can you imagine how scared he must have been? Verse 6, Mephibosheth, the son of Jonathan, son of Saul, came to David and fell on his face and prostrated himself. That means he fell on his face down, belly touching the floor, absolutely flat, prostrated before the king. David said, Mephibosheth, he said, here is your servant. He's probably thinking it's curtains. And David says to him, verse 7, do not fear. Do not fear. I will surely show chesed to you. I will show grace to you for the sake of your father, Jonathan. How good did that sound? About like when you heard it? Don't fear. I didn't die to ruin your life. I died to rescue you. Here's the third analogy. As David restored this man to a place of honor, God has done that for us. If he would give us what we deserve, you don't even want to know what the place looks like. We'd give new meaning to the word ghetto. There would be breath taken from your lungs before you could take a third or fourth deep breath. But God doesn't do that. He restores us to a place of honor. How great of him. That's called grace. And don't you love this? Verse 7 continues, and will restore to you all the land of your grandfather Saul, and you shall eat at my table regularly. Meaning what? He's adopting him. Fourth analogy. As David adopted Mephibosheth from this place of emptiness, so God has adopted us into his forever family. Now you're mine. Don't you know if Mephibosheth must have thought, if not said, look, King David, look at me. Look at me. There are thousands of others you could choose. Look at me. I love the humility of Mephibosheth. He just bows before the king and bows before. There is no pride. There is only amazement. And David says, now you're mine. Now you're under my care. You're not going to drop in for a snack once a month. You're one of my own. There's a chair for you. There's a place for you. He tells Ziba all about it, says we're going to set this up so that his land will be his. Saul's land will be brought to his grandson. It's all going to work out great. Ziba says, yes, sir, we'll do it that way. Verse 11, so Mephibosheth ate at David's table as one of the king's sons. Pause and think. One of the king's sons sat alongside Solomon. Sat alongside Absalom. who, by the way, was handsome from the crown of his head to the sole of his feet, sat alongside Tamar, Absalom's blood sister, Kileab. Probably Joab came in for a meal rather often. The chair's empty. They wait for him to come. The dinner bell rings. Everybody's at the table. Chomp, scrape, chomp, scrape, chomp, scrape. And the tablecloth covered his feet. That's also a great thought. And I said in my study, ooh, that's good. And there was nobody around to say that is good. The tablecloth covered his feet. How good is that? Surrounded by this royalty and this nobody from nowhere is sitting at the king's table. That brings us to the fifth. Mephibosheth's disability was a constant reminder of the king's grace. Just as Mephibosheth's disability was a constant reminder of the king's grace, so our disabilities remind us of that. Our failures, our faults, our times of coming up short. I mean, we're still undeserving. We're still insufficient and weak. And in spite of all of that, we're one of his. We've been adopted and we eat regularly at the king's table. How's the meal this morning? You're feasting at his table. But you don't need to be here to feast. You can feast at his table tomorrow afternoon or late tonight or next Saturday morning. His word is open and truth flows like great food from a banquet hall. How gracious of our God. I love it that he says you will be, verse 11, you will eat as one of the king's sons. The end of that verse, look at that. Mephibosheth ate at David's table as one of the king's sons. By the way, he wasn't instantly healed. He was never healed. Take note of that. People have the idea that they'll bargain with God, they'll come to God if he'll heal them. You're never going to be healed of sin. We're forgiven of sin, but we're never told we're healed of sin. Oh, that comes when we move into eternity. When we die, the sin thing is over. Until then, we've got the disability. Number six. When he sat at the king's table, there was no status or rank in the family. They were all the king's sons and daughters. You want a great thought? They're sitting at the supper table, and David says to Mephibosheth, why don't you ask the blessing? Probably would be nothing but weeping. Oh God, how gracious you are to find me when I wasn't even looking and to give me a place at the table of the king. Another great thought, someday we'll be at a table like that. And nobody will say, hey, that's Apostle Paul's seat. Don't sit there. Why, that's Peter's seat. You don't you know that, the pecking order? Paul, Peter. That's James' seat. That's Martin Luther's seat. You sit down at the table? Sit down, Brother Martin. There's a stool over there. He'd sit right down. Or some great church father, or some great author you've read, or some great singer of yesteryear, or your mom or daddy, somebody who meant the world to you. They're waiting for you at the table. Final thought. You know how we'll often say, there's an old saying when you see someone that's in trouble, there but for the grace of God go I. When I think of Mephibosheth, I think there, because of the grace of God, go I. Why? Because we are all disabled. May God never let us forget Mephibosheth. And every time you are with someone disabled, think of Mephibosheth. There will be no place for impatience, misunderstanding, expectations. They can't keep up. You wait for them. You encourage them. You love them. You show grace to them. Just like Corrie ten Boom when she shook his hand. Let's bow our hearts together. How great of the King to reach out to one who really was undeserving. How great of God to send his Son for you. And for all of us, lame, awkward, backward, broken, inconsistent, unloving, unkind, impatient, profane, vile. But we have a place at the table. Your chair is empty if you've never trusted Christ, and today's the day to reserve your spot. I urge you to do that. Thank you, Father, that in the shattered condition of both mind and body, this man was found. And his lameness and awkwardness never turned the King away. How great is our God! How full of grace. Forgive us for even the moment of pride or arrogance or impatience. And remind us, Lord, in our load of our existence, that you have graciously chosen us to be yours. Father, thank you for your grace to us and your mercy that is new every morning. Thank you for loving us, even though we are by nature forever helpless, sinful, rebellious. Thank you for looking through and beyond all of that, and by your grace, choosing us and using us. How humbled we are today to acknowledge that we identify best with Mephibosheth in the story. Keep us from ever forgetting that.
2: 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He asked, "Is there anyone?" And grace found a nobody in a no-name place, lame, forgotten, afraid, and seated him at the King's table as one of his own sons. That's the gospel in a story. And if today's message stirred something in you, Chuck Swindoll's Bible study tools will help you go deeper into the grace that found you. This bundle includes the Searching the Scriptures Bible Study Workbook, the full-length biography of Esther written by Chuck, and the complete collection of 12 sermons on CD. 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Chuck.
1: The first Monday in July 1979, that's when Insight for Living aired its very first radio program. I had no idea what was beginning that day. None. If someone had pulled back the curtain and shown me what God was about to do, I'm not sure my heart could have held the thrill. We were naive. We were stepping out in faith with a national program, and frankly, we had no business being that bold. But we were. And we did, and men and women responded in droves. Not because we were clever, not because we had some sophisticated strategy or a slick marketing plan. They responded because we heralded the only thing that has ever actually changed a human heart, the cross we proclaim. Nearly five decades later, nothing has changed. Not one thing that matters. Yes, the reach has grown. Platforms have multiplied. We go places now that would have seemed like science fiction in 1979. Into phones, into earbuds, into languages and nations we could never have imagined on that first Monday morning. But the message, identical. It's the cross, always the cross. Look around at the world around you, bodies failing, relationships fractured. Public discourse that sounds more like a brawl than a conversation. Pain in every direction. And right in the middle of all of it, we get to be dispensers of truth. God's truth. The kind that doesn't shift with the headlines or bend with the culture. That's an extraordinary privilege. as we approach June 30th, nearly 46 years after that very first broadcast, I want to invite you to join what God is already doing. Insight for Living carries the light into dark

0: 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I'm Clayton Bjellin. 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
2: God is the creator of all things. Genesis 1:1, in the beginning, God created the heavens and the earth. If you believe that verse, it changes everything.
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2: If God created the heavens and the earth, then I think he's more than adequate to meet your needs, whatever they may be.

0: plan for creation and his plan for mankind included his plans for man's redemption. Even before the heavens and the earth were created, he knew man's free will would lead him astray. And he had a solution before we even tasted the forbidden fruit. Today on A New Beginning, Pastor Greg Laurie digs into God's plan as revealed in Genesis. To understand something best, we need to take it from the top. Chapter 1, verse 1, in book number 1 in God's Word.
1: The word Genesis means beginning. It's the beginning or creation of something. It's starting point. In Genesis, we find the greatest story ever told. The story of Jesus. In Genesis chapter 3, we have the first messianic prophecy. The first verse that speaks of a coming Savior that will arrive on our planet. The Bible says Christ was crucified from the foundation of the world. And that simply means that God knew man would blow it. God knew that Adam and Eve would eat of the forbidden fruit. And by the way, if you were in the garden, you would have done the same thing. God knew that we would sin, and God made a provision for our sin. But the book of Genesis tells us the big story. But here's the thing that we want to start with. Point number one, the book of Genesis begins with God. So if you're taking notes, there's point number one. The book of Genesis begins with God with this simple verse, Genesis 1:1, in the beginning, God created the heavens and the earth. Let's repeat this together. In the beginning, God created the heavens and the earth. How many of you believe that verse? Raise your hand up. Wow. If you believe that verse, it changes everything. If you believe that verse, you'll have no problem with the miracles of the Bible, like the virgin birth of Jesus and his resurrection from the dead. You'll have no problem with Jesus walking on water or raising others from the grave as well, because it all comes back to, in the beginning, God created the heavens and the earth. And if this is true, and I believe it is, and it sounds like you believe it's true as well, if God created the heavens and the earth, then I think he's more than adequate to meet your needs, whatever they may be. Genesis is the ground floor and the foundation of the entire Bible. Without the book of Genesis, the Bible would be incomprehensible. The book of Genesis gives vital information concerning the origin of all things and therefore the meaning of all things. So think about this for a moment. On Christmas Eve, 1968, astronauts Frank Borman, James Lovell, and William Anders orbited the moon on Apollo 8, and they became aware of the presence of God in outer space. And they publicly read the first 10 verses of Genesis chapter 1 to a listening world. I've had the privilege of meeting two astronauts personally, and I have to tell you, I'm very impressed by astronauts. The first one I met was John Glenn. And of all places, I met him in a department store in England. And I was there waiting for my wife, who was shopping, and John was waiting for his wife, too. And he's a very tall gentleman. And I walked up to him and said, "Excuse me, are you John Glenn?" He said, "Yes." And we had a nice discussion. And we talked for a while because our wives were shopping, as I said. So that was the first astronaut I met. The second astronaut I had the privilege of meeting was James Irwin, who was on Apollo 15, and he walked on the surface of the moon. And he told me that when he was there, he sensed the presence of God. He wrote that he looked out into the inky blackness and saw Earth like a blue marble suspended in space and was overwhelmed with God's presence. I love that. So let's read now those verses that the astronauts read in space to a listening world. Genesis 1:1 from the New King James Version. In the beginning, God created the heavens and the earth. The earth was without form and void, and darkness was on the face of the deep. And the Spirit of God was hovering over the face of the waters. And God said, "Let there be light," and there was light. And God saw the light, that it was good. And God divided the light from the darkness. And God called the light day, and the darkness he called night. So the evening and the morning were the first day. God said, let there be a firmament or a space in the midst of the waters and divide the waters from the waters. And God made the firmament and divided the waters which are under the firmament from the waters which were above the firmament. And it was so. And God called the firmament heaven. And so the evening and morning were the second day. Then God said, let the waters under the heaven be gathered together in one place and let the dry land appear. And it was so. And God called the dry land earth, and the gathering together of the waters he called seas. And God saw that it was good. So here's point number two. God is triune. That is three in one. One being eternally existing in three persons. Let me say that again. God is triune, meaning three in one, eternally existing in three persons. In fact, we see the Trinity, the Father, the Son, and the Holy Spirit at work in the creation of all things. In Genesis 3:22, we read God saying, behold, man has become one of us. In Genesis 11:6, God says, let us go down. And in Genesis 1:26, we read God says, let us make man. Wait a second. Who's God talking to? Is this a conversation with angels? No, because we're not made in the image of angels. We're made in the image of God. This is a conversation among the members of the Trinity. Each member of the Trinity exists simultaneously, yet each one is distinct, yet perfectly united. Number three, God is the creator of all things. Again, Genesis 1:1, in the beginning, God created the heavens and the earth. The word therefore created in the Hebrew is bara, which means to make something out of nothing. Only God can create. Only God can call into existence that which has no existence. Now, if I eliminate God, I have a big problem. In the beginning, a mass of gases. Well, where did the mass of gases come from? For that matter, where did the space come from? That's not the beginning. So sooner or later, everyone gets around to asking the question, where did God come from? And there's no easy answer for that, because God did not come from anywhere. God has always existed. He is self-existent, and he has existed from the beginning. In Revelation 1:8, he says, I am the first and the last. I am the Lord God Almighty, who was, who is, and who is to come. Well, wait, I can't understand that. Well, check this out. If God were small enough for your minds, he wouldn't be big enough for your needs. God has always existed. We read in verse 2, the earth was without form and void. And that's pretty much a description of our lives as well. Before we knew the Lord, darkness filled our life. And God said, let there be light. And there was light. And God brought order to our chaos and hope for our hopelessness and light for our darkness. Point number four, God created all things in 6 days. God created all things in 6 days. So verse 5 says, the evening and the morning were the first day. Now, were these thousands of years or literal days? And this addresses the old earth, new earth theories. And for me personally, I believe they are what they are, days. Well, a day, how could God do all that in a day? Go back to Genesis 1:1. In the beginning, God created the heavens and the earth. With God, all things are possible. That's the answer.
0: It's great to have you join us today for A New Beginning with Pastor Greg Laurie from Harvest Ministries in the US. We're learning a number of insights today about God's plan as revealed in the book of Genesis. Pastor Greg continues.
1: Number five, Genesis gives a broad-stroked painting of creation, not a photograph. So, in other words, the book of Genesis is not a detailed account of creation. If God wanted to give us a detailed account, you could have filled the entire Bible with it. But basically, the Lord gives us one page on creation. The focus of Genesis is not to show us how the heavens go as much as it is about how to go to heaven. Let me say that again. The focus of Genesis and the rest of the Bible, for that matter, is not to show us how the heavens go as much as it is there to show us how to go to heaven. However, that is not to say that the Bible is not reliable scientifically. There are so many things that the Bible said far before the scientists figured it out. It is the Bible that said the stars in the sky are innumerable. They're like the sands of the sea. And scientists and astronomers scoffed at such a ridiculous statement because they had counted the stars. But then they developed a more powerful telescope and found there were more stars. And they expanded that number. And then they expanded it again. And now with the Hubble telescope and others, we realize there's billions of stars out there, as the Bible said. Scientists tell us there are 400 billion stars in the Milky Way galaxy alone. Astronomers estimate there are 100 billion galaxies. And each galaxy has more than 100 billion stars. And every one of them was made by God. And the Bible not only says that, but it says that he has named each star. Why do I bring this up? Because whatever you're facing, I think God can handle it. Right? Think about it. Listen, I don't believe in the Bible because science proves it's true. Rather, I believe in the science that the Bible proves is true. My source of truth is the scripture. Number six. God created mankind in his image. He made us in his image. We're not a highly evolved life form. We're not evolving from animals. We're uniquely created and made by God himself. We are his image bearer. That's not true of any other created thing. Genesis 1:26. God said, let us make man in our image, according to our likeness. Let them have dominion over the fish of the sea, over the birds of the air, over the cattle, over the earth, and over every creeping thing that creeps on the earth. So God created man in his own image. In the image of God, he created him, male and female. He created them. Then he blessed them and said, be fruitful and multiply, fill the earth and subdue it, and have dominion over the fish of the sea and the birds of the air and every living thing that moves on the earth. You know, it's interesting to know, after each thing that God made, he would say, it is good. But after he created man, he said, it is very good. Genesis 1:31. Humans are uniquely made in God's image, as I said. And I don't know what's going on right now, but people seem to be more obsessed with animals than any time I can remember. You know what I'm saying? And by the way, I'm an animal lover, but sometimes that's going a little far. You know, we have to take the animals everywhere with us now. The animals are in the car. We take the animals into the restaurant. We push the dogs around in the strollers, right? And now people are on planes and they have to have their emotional support animals. They've got their dogs and their cats. And then people leave their estates to their animals. Designer Karl Lagerfeld left $1.5 million to his cat, Choupette. I wonder what Choupette spent all that money on. But then there's another person that left $10 million to their pet hen named Gigu. Even another left $10 million to a German shepherd. Come on, people. Now, animals are animals, and we have to see them for what they are. But nowadays, people treat animals as though they're our children. People will say, animals are people too. No, they aren't. They're animals. Let's appreciate them for what they are. Jesus would talk about how our Father cares about the animals and the birds in particular. Says he knows about every bird that falls to the ground. He even used birds as an example for us, showing us that we don't have to worry. Jesus said, look at the birds. They don't plant or harvest or store food in barns, yet your heavenly Father feeds them. Are you not more valuable than they are? And then he says, can all of your worries add a single moment to your life? Have you ever seen a bird worry? You ever seen a bird pop a Valium? I don't think so. God provides for them, but animals don't seek God. Animals don't sit around and wonder about the meaning of life. I don't think your dog lays around and thinks to himself, what is the meaning of my life? And I figure if a dog had a voice, it would sound something like that. What is the meaning of my life? I've tried everything this world offers. Chasing cats, drinking toilet water, eating roadkill, though I did like that a great deal. But my life is so... Dogs don't think that. I know cats don't think that. I think cats think murderous thoughts toward us. But people do think that. From our earliest years, we wonder about the meaning of our lives. And why is that? Because you've been made in the image of God. And the Bible says God has set eternity in our heart. It's like you were pre-wired to know God. That's why we are that way. So God made all of these creatures, all of this amazing creation. And thank God for that creation. But there's no one higher than the creation of humanity.

0: Pastor Greg Laurie with important truths today from our look at Genesis chapter 1, the very first chapter of the Bible. And there's more to come as this study continues here on A New Beginning. Well, it's obvious that God has a specific plan for mankind. He created us for a purpose. And central to that purpose is that we would come to know Him personally, to have a relationship with Him, and to have our sins forgiven. Well, Pastor Greg says you can start a relationship with God today.
1: They can, and it's so simple. And I think because it's so simple, people think, oh, it can't be that easy. Well, look, Jesus did all the heavy lifting. He carried the cross for you. He died on that cross that He carried. This isn't about what you do. It's about what He's done. But here's what the Bible says. Whoever will call upon the name of the Lord will be saved. You say, well, okay, how do I do that? You do it through prayer. And prayer is just talking to God. So listen, I'd like to lead you in a simple prayer. And if you pray this prayer after me, I believe God will hear it and answer it, and Christ will come to live inside of you. Thousands of people have prayed a prayer like this over the years that we've been doing this radio broadcast and have seen their life change. There's no power or magic in a prayer. It's all about your commitment to Christ. But this is a way to call on the name of the Lord in this prayer. So if you want Jesus to come into your life and forgive you of your sin, if you want to know that you'll go to heaven when you die, if you want to fill that big hole in your heart, just pray this prayer after me. You could pray it out loud if you like. Pray it in the quietness of your heart, but pray these words if you would. Lord Jesus, I know that I'm a sinner, but I know that you're the Savior who died on the cross for my sin. I am sorry for my sin, and I turn from it now. And I choose to follow you from this moment forward. Be my Savior and my Lord. Be my God and my friend. Thanks for hearing this prayer and answering this prayer. In Jesus' name I pray. Amen. Listen, if you just prayed that prayer, I want you to know that God has heard you and has answered it. The Bible says, these things we write to you that believe on the name of the Son of God, that you may know that you have eternal life, that you may know. It's yours now. God has given it to you because it's the gift of eternal life through Jesus Christ, our Lord. Congratulations and welcome to the family of God.
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1: You say, but God, if you knew how I was suffering, he knows. You say, but Lord, if you knew the intensity of my hurt, he knows exactly, because you see, he measures it all and weighs it all perfectly. My friend, God's not going to come up short with you. You say, but if God only knew, he does know. Nobody else in the world may know what you suffer. Nobody else in the world may know what you have to face. God knows, and because he knows, he's always there as the God of all comfort and the God of all encouragement.
2: Are you anxious today? Worried? Afraid? Maybe you're unhappy or sad. No matter what you face, Jesus has the reassurance you need. Stay with us now for In Touch, the teaching ministry of Dr. Charles Stanley. You'll be pointed to God's Word to find encouragement for the troubled heart.
1: If someone should ask you to describe God in single words, I mean just the whole list of words, what would be the first few words you would mention? Would you mention God is just, God is love, God is holy, God is omnipotent, God is merciful, God is omniscient, God is omnipresent? What words would you use to describe God as you know him? I wonder, in that list of who God is from your perspective, I wonder how far down the list you would go before you described God is my encourager. Do you ever think about God being an encourager? In fact, of the two words, judge or encourager, which of those two words are most familiar to you when you think about God? Do you see God as one who is a loving encourager, who's on your side, who wants to help you, who's standing by your side to encourage you and to lift you? Or do you see him primarily as a judge, one who condemns sin, one that makes you feel bad even when you've done your best, one who gives you sort of guilt feelings just because you know he's there watching you? What is your concept of God? Because you see, the way you see God is the way you're going to relate yourself to him. And the way you relate yourself to God is going to influence the way you relate yourself to other people and the way you see yourself. It's interesting that the Apostle Paul had many descriptions of God. One of those, which is one of the most encouraging ones, is found in 2 Corinthians chapter 1. And I want us to look at this passage because he describes God in this beginning passage in a way that I think all of us need to personally and intimately view God. Beginning in verse 3 and reading through verse 11 of 2 Corinthians chapter 1, he says, "Blessed be the God and Father of our Lord Jesus Christ, the Father of mercies and the God of all comfort." Listen, "Blessed be the God and Father of our Lord Jesus Christ, the Father of mercies and God of all comfort." Now that word comfort is the same word for encourager, comforter, helper, our parakletos, who comforts us in all our affliction so that we may be able to comfort those who are in any affliction with the comfort with which we ourselves are comforted by God. But just as the sufferings of Christ are ours in abundance, so also our comfort is abundant through Christ. But if we are afflicted, it is for your comfort and salvation. Or if we are comforted, it is for your comfort, which is effective in the patient enduring of the same sufferings which we also suffer. And our hope for you is firmly grounded, knowing that as you are sharers of our sufferings, so also you are sharers of our comfort. Then he relates something to them. He says, "For we do not want you to be unaware, brethren, of our affliction which came to us in Asia, that we were burdened excessively beyond our strength, so that we despaired even of life. Indeed, we had the sentence of death within ourselves, in order that we should not trust in ourselves, but in God who raises the dead, who delivered us from so great a peril of death, and will deliver us. He on whom we have set our hope, and he will yet deliver us. You also joining in helping us through your prayers, that thanks may be given by many persons on our behalf for the favor bestowed upon us through the prayers of many. In this passage, Paul sets the tone of this whole book, and that is strength through weakness. And what he's simply saying in this third verse is he ascribes to God the Father the ascription or the attribute of the God of all comfort. And so today what I would like to talk about in the next few moments is encouragement for the troubled heart. Where do you and I turn when our heart is troubled? And so Paul, in this very beginning passage, I believe, gives us a word of encouragement that I want you to notice. Now, I want you to go back to verse 8, if you will, because what he does is he couches this in an incident, or maybe even a series of incidents that happened to him in Asia, of which they were at least partially familiar, because he doesn't go into any detail at all when he mentions it here. But notice what he says, and I want you to notice the words that he uses. He says in verse 8, "For we do not want you to be unaware, brethren, of our affliction." Now, the word affliction here, which he uses, is the same word he uses back over here in verse 4 when he says, "Who comforts us in all our affliction." It is the word which means pressure, but it means more than pressure. He says affliction, crushing pressure, harassing, oppressive pressure. That is, we're not talking about a little toothache, earache, or a little sore throat, or bad cold. We're talking about going through difficult, trying times, dark, deep, strenuous valleys, where the anxiety level is high, and where fear begins to grip us, and where darkness seems to prevail, and the intensity of the pain is indescribable, and the sorrow is overwhelming, and the truth is, we don't know what to do next. All of us are going to face times when Satan tempts us to be discouraged. Now, why? Because the devil knows one of the choicest tools in his toolbox to work on a believer is discouragement. He knows that when you're discouraged, you won't grow very much spiritually. When you're discouraged, there's not going to be much productivity in your life. When you're discouraged, you'll be a very poor servant of God. You'll have a very difficult time worshiping God when you're down in the dumps. That is, you're negative in your thinking. You feel overwhelmed, and the intensity of the pain of your circumstance at that moment. That is not to belittle the pain and the suffering and the sorrow that many people live in continuously. But it's interesting that Paul says our God is a God of all comfort. He's the source of all comfort and encouragement. He's the source of it. And that is the encouragement that he gives is adequate encouragement. So he said to them, these afflictions are the times, periods, moments, seasons of pressure. Intense, harassing, overwhelming pressure. That is, the situation became so intense, things were so fragile, Paul is simply saying, I knew in those moments life was about over. And the word he uses here when he says despaired even of life is a word that implies absolute and total unavoidability of any route of escape whatsoever. This was it, no way out. He felt absolutely trapped, and life was about to do him in. You ever felt that way? It is amazing how many people say, Pastor, I just feel, and they hesitate, and they finally say, I feel trapped. Trapped in my financial situation, trapped in this relationship. I feel stuck. I'm not moving. I can't get anywhere. Things are just not going my way, and I'm feeling the intensity of the circumstances in which I live. I just feel trapped where I am. You ever felt that way? My friend, to feel stuck, to feel trapped, to feel imprisoned in a given circumstances is a very tormenting situation. Paul, all through his spiritual life, suffered one sense of persecution after the other. One trial, one hardship, one heartache. And so someone says, well, what was Paul referring to here? You remember one occasion he went through such a difficult time, he says, he fought with wild beast. A second time, you recall, he was beaten 39 times with rods. He was in the midst of a riot. And if you go through the life of the Apostle Paul, here's the man who suffered just about every form of torment and suffering that a man could possibly endure. But he says on this occasion, he really thought it was all over. He says, we despaired even unto life itself. And then if you'll notice in verse 9, indeed, we had the sentence of death within ourselves. That is, we were convinced this was it. In order that we should not trust in ourselves, but trust in God who raises the dead. And he could write this now with great confidence because for all practical purposes, Paul is saying, at that moment, it was as if I were dead and God raised us right out of it, who delivered us from so great a peril of death and will deliver us, he on whom we have set our hope, and he will yet deliver us. It is amazing the number of people who are contemplating suicide. Some of them contemplate it in one form or one fashion. Some of them contemplate it in the other. But all of them have come to the conclusion that life has nothing else to offer. That for all practical purposes, their life is over. They see no hope. And so they've come to the conclusion that they have despaired even unto life. There is no escape from their circumstances. So why not end it all? I want to tell you a reason not to end it all. Because there is someone, my friend, who not once in a while, but every single time, is adequate to encourage you and to help you through that circumstance, no matter what it is. There are intense situations and circumstances of pressure. Even the believer sometimes may be tempted even to take his or her life. Now, Paul is beginning this book the way he's going to carry it all the way through. One passage after the other, referring to trials and heartaches and pressures. And yet, in these verses, 3 through 7, 10 times he mentions the word comfort or comforter. Now, notice in verse 3, he speaks of God as the God of all comfort. And that word is the same word in verse 4 and all the way through verse 7. It is the root word of parakletos, which is the same word we get the word Holy Spirit. In the King James Version, he's called the comfort. In the New American Standard Version, he's called the helper. But the word is encourager, helper, comforter, any one of which. But primarily, what he's simply saying is this, that God is the God of all encouragement, because that's what comfort is. It is encouragement. Lifts our spirit, lifts our attitude, changes our focus. And everybody needs someone as their encourager. So I want you to notice two things primarily in this passage. And first of all, the first source of our encouragement is the fact that God, by His very nature, is an encourager. That is, someone who stands by our side to lift our spirit, to get our attitude positive, to help us to see our way clear, and to give us hope. Everybody needs an encourager in their life. And I wonder, could you name anybody today, just one person, and when you think about getting discouraged or you think when the bottom drops out, there's always one person you have you can call and say, hey, I want to tell you things aren't going too well. Things just are a little tough right now. I'm going through a very difficult time. I'm hurting on the inside. I'm overwhelmed with my situation. Do you have anybody, my friend, that you can call upon to be your encourager? Well, some of you could think of someone, but some of you cannot. So I want to introduce you to someone today who's a true, genuine encourager. And the Bible says he's your heavenly Father. Paul ascribed to him the attribute of the comforter, the encourager. Now, he knew those apostles were going to become discouraged. And what did they do? Peter said, I'm going fishing. Forget the whole thing. He was absolutely distressed that he had denied the Lord Jesus Christ there by the fire. Distressed that he couldn't figure it all out. You talking about gloomy, dark moments when they knew that Jesus Christ had died on the cross and they placed him in a grave. These were distressful times for these men. That's why Jesus said one of the last things, that is the night before he was crucified, he said, I'm going to send you somebody. He's going to encourage your heart. He's going to stand by your side. He'll be there to lift you up and show you the way and remind you of those things that you need to be reminded of. So that every single one of us has the blessed assurance of the indwelling presence of the same comforter, helper, encourager. The very same one hasn't changed one iota in all these 2,000 years. The same one who indwelt the Apostle Peter, indwelt the Apostle Paul, is now indwelling you and me. Why? Because God knows that we too will walk through valleys of intense pain, intense heartache, intense pressure that is beyond our human capacity to deal with. He knows that. And so the Bible says he sends the Holy Spirit, and the Holy Spirit comes to indwell us in order to see us through these difficult times of our life. So you see, he's not left you here to get along the best you can. God has left you here to get along with him in all of his power and all of his encouragement. What is your tendency when things don't go right? What is your tendency when you have done the very best you know how and things aren't working out? Are you asking yourself the question, where is this God of mine? That's not the right question. Here's the right question. Where am I in my circumstances? Where am I in my pain? Where am I in my discouragement? I can tell you exactly where God is. God is, period. And everything and everybody is in the presence of God. We never have to ask, where are you, God? Why don't you come down here and get involved in my life? Friend, you are living in the presence of God. He is involved in your life. That's why he sent the Holy Spirit, so that everything you're involved in, he's already involved in. I'll tell you how involved he is. When you're crying out to God, God, why don't you help me? Why do you wait so long? Why are you so late? Why don't you change these circumstances? Did you know, my friend, not only is God involved, but he's already put a limitation on all of your circumstances. The things that you're crying out for God and wondering if he knows where you are, not only does he know, but he's put a limitation on how much suffering you're going to endure. How much trial you're going to have to go through. How dark the valley's going to get. How long the valley's going to be. How intense the pain is. You say, but God, if you knew how I was suffering, he knows. You say, but Lord, if you knew the intensity of my hurt, he knows exactly. Because you see, he measures it all and weighs it all perfectly. My friend, God's not going to come up short with you. You say, but if God only knew, he does know. Nobody else in the world may know what you suffer. Nobody else in the world may know what you have to face. God knows, and because he knows, he's always there as the God of all comfort and the God of all encouragement. And so Paul is introducing these Corinthian Christians to the fact that God is by name and by nature the God of all comfort and the God of all encouragement. It's easy to have a pity party when things aren't going your way. And then we cry out to God hoping. Listen, crying out to God is right. Who are those men in the Bible who give us the most comfort? Are they not the Apostle Paul and King David? Why is it that those two give us the most comfort in times of difficulty? Because those two men walked through the deepest, darkest valleys of hurt and pain and suffering and failure and intensity of pressure like few people in all the Word of God, if anybody can match them. Why do we turn to them? Because you and I want to go to somebody. We want to hear something from somebody who's been in the valley where we are, who understands the thickness of the darkness, the intensity of the pain, and that sudden moment of gripping, fearful hopelessness that nothing's ever going to change. That's why we turn to David when he cries out, oh my God, why is my soul so overwhelmed and so burdened and my spirit so cast down? We can identify with that. And the Apostle Paul talking about despairing even to life. This is it. Can't last beyond this. Can't take any more than this. Yet he says, I understood by experience that God raises men even from the dead. And my friend, I wonder today if deep in your heart, in your emotions, you've already died. I wonder if in your circumstance, where you're sitting or listening today, I wonder if in your emotions you've already died. You've already said, it's too late. It's all over. It won't work. Nobody cares. Nobody understands. Why should I keep going on when nobody cares? My friend, not just somebody, but God Himself tenderly cares about where you are.
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2: 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What happens to a believer's relationship with God when they make the wrong choice? Here's a moment with Charles Stanley.
1: Here's what he says. No temptation has taken you but such as common to man. All of us have been there. But here's what he says. God is faithful, who will not allow you to be tempted above you are able to bear. But he says, listen, He'll make us able to go through these temptations. He'll provide a way of escape that we may be able to, what? Endure it. But if we don't, here's what John said. If we confess our sin, He's faithful and just to forgive us and to cleanse us from all unrighteousness. So what does he mean by faithful and just? Faithful means He's faithful to His promise that He will forgive us. Just means He has the right to forgive you and me of our sinfulness and still remain a faithful God because, what? Because He sees that Jesus died for our sins. This is why the Bible doesn't say, my little adults, but it's always my little children. We're growing up in the Christian life. The grace, listen, law says, if you do not do this, this is the penalty. Grace says, you should not do that. This is my love for you. If you do, I'm going to forgive you, but I want you to keep growing.
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14: Here's an insightful quote about the power of our words from Mother Teresa. Kind words can be short and easy to speak, but their echoes are truly endless. This is Focus on the Family with Jim Daly, and I'm John Fuller.
15: John, today we're sharing a very upbeat presentation from Dave and Ashley Willis, and they're going to talk about how our words, both positive and negative, impact the people around us. You ever had that experience in marriage?
16: Yes.
15: Dave and Ashley are authors and speakers. They have four sons. God bless them.
16: Mm-hmm.
15: And they've been on this broadcast several times. And there's a lot of great content here. So let's get into it.
16: All right. Here are Dave and Ashley Willis speaking to our staff on today's episode of Focus on the Family with Jim Daly.
17: And so we want to talk to you a little bit today just about the power of words. You know, when we met at college, at Georgetown College, a little Christian school in Kentucky, and when you walked into the library, there was a big plaque outside the library with a verse from Proverbs, and it said, "Whoever finds wisdom finds life and receives favor from the Lord." And in that period of my life, I didn't have a whole lot of wisdom, but that intrigued me a lot. And then around that same time, I heard a message from a pastor that challenged me in a way that was life-changing. He said, "Listen, guys, God wants you to be wise. The book of Proverbs in the Bible is all about wisdom. And there are 31 chapters in that book. If you read a chapter a day, every day, it'll only take you a few minutes. But if you do that over and over again each month, you read through the whole book once a month, and over the years to come, it will change your life because the Proverbs has wisdom for relationships and faith and work and finances and all these parts of life." And so I did that, and it really did start having a life-changing impact. And it will, among other things, it will shape the way that you speak words to the people,
18: yes,
17: in your life. And then that consequently will shape your relationships.
18: It will, because we know there's so much power in the words that we speak. And I think that, you know, for those of us in the room who are parents, we know that. And you hear this a lot in parenting courses and books that we read on parenting. But I think we forget, even as adults in our relationships, in our marriage, in our friendships, in our relationship with our colleagues, the words we speak to each other really matter. And they hold so much weight. You know, God spoke the world into existence with his words. So we know that they carry so much power, and we need to learn how to speak them correctly and in a loving way, and so that we can build each other up and not tear each other down. And so we know that there's such power in them. And I think that when we tend to not really pay close attention to the words we're speaking, it's usually because we're in what I like to refer to as a sandpaper season. And you guys may know what I'm talking about. In a sandpaper season, no matter where you are or what you're doing, it's like everybody and everything around you, whether it's good or bad, right? It tends to rub you the wrong way, right? So somebody who did nothing wrong to you could come up to you, and because you're in a rough season, they come up to you and say something to you, and you hear it the wrong way, and it's like sandpaper to you, and you become like sandpaper to them, and then out comes those words that you wish you hadn't said, right? And I found myself, you know, more than once, I found myself in sandpaper seasons, and I've definitely struggled with finding the right words. And there was one in particular where we had moved across state lines. We were in a new community, and we weren't really settling in as fast as I had kind of hoped in my mind. And normally, I love putting a house together. Like, it's one of my favorite things to do. I love decorating. I love making it feel like home. But because I was in a sandpaper season, even that was rubbing me the wrong way. And so one morning, while the kids were occupied, I was like, you know what? I'm just gonna suck it up, and I'm gonna put some curtains up and make this house a home if it kills me, right? And so I'm not really having the right attitude about it. And I'm stomping up and down this ladder to go put up this curtain rod, and I'm wrestling with it. And I just cannot get the screw to go square in the hole. I don't know if you've ever dealt with that, but it's so frustrating. And then I would, like, the drill would eat out, like, where I needed to get the screw to go into the hole, and I'd have to get a new screw, and I'm, like, so frustrated. And so in walks Dave, and he's in all of his workout gear because he's a runner, and he's, like, so chipper, you guys. And I love that he's chipper. Like, for a second, I'm like, I'm so glad my husband's not in a terrible mood like I am. And so he's like, hey, sweetie, it is a beautiful day outside. I'm just going to go on, like, a 30-minute run. And then he looks at me for a minute, and he goes, oh, you're putting up a curtain rod. And he's like, oh, do you need any help with that? How are you doing? And I literally flipped my head around and was like, I'm fine. Like, as sharp as I could possibly say it, okay? And because I said I was fine, Dave went out the door.
19: Right. Her face and her nonverbal said she wasn't fine. But, like, she said she was fine, so I took it, right? Like, all right, well, I'm going to go. Because, like, when I say I'm fine, it usually means that I'm fine. Like, and so I just thought, well, maybe, you know, she's in the zone. Ashley, just to give you a little context here of how I misread the situation, Ashley grew up in a house with a guy, a man, a dad, who could fix anything. Like, he could fix anything. She thought all men were like that. And then she married me, okay? So her dad taught her how to do all this stuff. And so when it comes to home improvement, I'm usually just trying to help, like, fetching stuff for her. Like, hey, can I get this? Can I get that? To the point where all the tools in our house, we have four sons, they refer to all the tools in our house as mommy's tools, okay? And I got a toolbox for Christmas one year from one of my brothers, I think more of a joke. It looks like a child's fishing tackle box. It's like this big. I'm still not even sure what all the tools in it are. She's really good at this, I'm not. So I thought she was in the zone. She didn't want me helping, which was fine because I was happy to not help. I took off running, which was amazing. It was a great day. It was beautiful. I come back. I'm glowing. And she's still struggling.
18: I'm really struggling. Okay.
19: And I was about to be struggling too.
18: You were. He didn't even know it though, you guys. He didn't even know what he was walking into. Because maybe you're like me, maybe you're not. Okay. But during the 30-minute run where my precious husband is getting endorphins, is feeling good, enjoying the beautiful day, I'm stomping up that ladder and I'm having a fight with him in my head. I'm thinking about stuff from years ago, and I'm just like, I have all this ammo ready to go to make a point with my husband, you know? And I'm like, well, he's probably going to say this, and then I'm going to be like, bam, truth bomb. I just have this in my head. So in he walks. Whew, this day is just awesome. That was such a good run. I'm just so grateful for today. I mean, he was in such a great mood. And then he looks over at me, and he goes, oh, the curtain rod's not up yet. You said it.
19: I cannot say for certain whether or not that happened. I was probably just trying to make conversation. If I said that, and I probably did, it was wrong. I'm sorry. Publicly, in front of the world today, I want to say I was wrong. I'm sorry.
18: I accept it. No, but you were not. He honestly had no idea. So, like, he says this comment to me, which was just a comment in passing, and I whip my head around like the Exorcist, okay? And I literally, like, start spewing word vomit, okay? Like, not kind words, saying as loud as possible, I can't even look at you right now.
19: Right. And so then in my mind, I kind of, like, think back over the whole thing. Have you ever done that? Have you ever found yourself in a situation, you're like, how did we get here? And I think back, like, she said she was fine, but she wasn't fine. Like, that's where this whole thing went wrong, right? You're like, it's like you get to the end of the movie, The Sixth Sense, and you're like, Bruce Willis has been dead the whole time? The whole
18: Spoiler,
19: time he's been dead?
18: Sorry.
19: And that's how I felt in this moment. I've been dead the whole time. I've been dead the whole time and just now realized that because I missed,
17: I missed the communication that she was trying to give me because I was so just in my own world. And I think it's so easy for all of us to do that at work, at home, everywhere we go, to get in our own little bubble with our own little agenda and to be so focused on what we're doing that we minimize the thoughts and feelings and words of those who are around us. And in doing that, we're steamrolling over the people that we love instead of building bonds of mutual respect and looking for ways to serve and connect and dealing with stress in our own ways. We were both stressed in that season.
18: Yes.
17: And this moment just became a critical point where we realized, okay, the status quo isn't working.
18: Exactly. And it was a critical turning point for me too, because it wasn't all on Dave for this. I mean, I was expecting my nonverbals, my huffs and my puffs and my eye rolls and my head, you know, flipping my head around, like to do my communicating for me, right? Like if I had just used my words, my poor husband would know how I was really feeling, right? And if he had used his words to tell me, like, I feel like escaping, like I'm not liking this season either, we could have gotten more on the same page. And so at that point, like, we really had a heart-to-heart conversation. He apologized for not really paying attention, like he said, but I apologized for not really telling him the truth. And it really got us to get more on the same page with communicating in a healthy way. And whether you're married or not, I feel like we all can end up butting heads with someone that we work closely with, that we're in friendship with. Maybe it is with your children. Whoever it is in your life, you may be at kind of a situation like this where you're in a sandpaper season and both of you have been rubbing each other the wrong way. I hope that after today, you know, you go back to that person and say, listen, I am so sorry that I've been coming off the way that I have. I've been pushing you away. I've been acting like there's not a problem and there is, and I want to get it all out, and I want to talk to each other in a loving way so that we can have that strong bond that God wants us to have.
17: Yeah, and God wants you to have healthy relationships. That's why the scriptures say so much about this. And I want to just read some scriptures right now. The best preaching advice I ever got early on is a young pastor and this preaching mentor, like back in Kentucky. And he said it just like this. Me and a group of other young guys, he says, now, fellas, listen, whenever you're speaking, always use lots of scripture. That way you'll know at least something you said is actually true. So this part's actually true, all right? Matthew chapter 12. And to me, this verse right here, to me, this is one of the scariest verses in the whole Bible. Listen to the weight of these words from Jesus. And I bet it'll be a little bit sobering to you as well. Jesus says this, Matthew chapter 12, verse 36, but I tell you, everyone will have to give an account on the day of judgment for every word they have spoken. For by your words you will be acquitted, and by your words you will be condemned. Guys, that's heavy, because I've said some stuff, and I bet you have too. I've said some stuff, I've texted some stuff, that if it was broadcast on a screen somewhere, I would want to just crawl under a table and die. We've all said careless words. And here Jesus is saying, man, those words have so much weight. Now, as followers of Christ, we don't have to live in shame or condemnation, because Jesus paid the price on the cross for every sin we'll ever commit, every wrong word we'll ever speak. And so we can live in the freedom of that and not in the condemnation of the judgment of that. But at the same time, we have to carry in our minds and in our heart always, as we prepare to speak words, that these words are weighty. These words matter. Just as God himself formed the universe with words and created us in his image, we're shaping the world around us by the words that we're speaking to the people in our lives. And if we're not speaking life, then we're speaking death. And we live in a time when people are so desperate, they're so hungry for encouragement, that they'll go anywhere to find it. And yet we're starving each other of encouragement very often in our own homes and in our own friendships. I heard a woman once giving a teaching about customer service. And she said, you know, I go into stores in different places and I tell them, you have the power to change the world, because every interaction you have is an opportunity for you to encourage someone. And encouragement is life-changing power. And she was teaching a group of grocery store workers this principle. And a few weeks later, this lady was saying, I got a call from a young man who was at my session, and he said, listen, your talk changed my life. And she said, how did it change your life? And he said, well, I work at a grocery store, and I'm a bag boy, and I never saw my job as important, but after your talk, I realized that I have the opportunity to change people's lives. And she said, well, tell me a little bit about yourself. And he said, well, my name's Johnny. I'm 19 years old, and I have Down syndrome. So what's easy for a lot of people is a little more difficult for me, and I do it a little more slowly, and I think in different ways, but I love people, and I've always wanted to change the world, but I never thought that I would be able to, because I didn't think I'd have the opportunity. But when you said every interaction is an opportunity to encourage, and the world's hungry for encouragement. I realized I was seeing hundreds of people every day and that I could encourage them. So I sat down with my parents and I got this idea that every night we'd get online and we would find like a Bible verse or an encouraging thought for the day. And we would print them all out on paper and cut them out like little fortune cookie sized pieces of paper. And as I'm bagging people's grocery, I would take that piece of paper and I'd say, here's a little encouragement for you today. I hope it makes your day. God loves you and I do too. And I hope you have a great day. And I put it in their bag and I started doing that. And you wouldn't believe what happened. After a couple days, my line became the longest line in the store. Like, people would line up like forever when other lines were wide open, and the managers would come around and say, why aren't you guys using self-checkout? Why aren't you in this line over here? And they're like, no, I don't even need this stick of gum I'm buying. I just want to see Johnny. Like, that kid makes my day. I got to get today's encouraging thought of the day. And he said, I realize that we all have this superpower of encouragement, and yet so few of us are using it. And our words, guys, have the ability to do that. You can change someone's outlook on life. You can change someone's perspective. You can build somebody up or you can tear them down with the power of your words. And here are just a few of the things, coming back to Proverbs, that Proverbs say about this. Proverbs 11:9, with their words, the godless destroy their friends, but knowledge will rescue the righteous. Proverbs 26, talking about gossip. Fire goes out without wood and quarrels disappear when gossip stops. That's a good one. And about repeating negative behavior. And this one is kind of gross, but the imagery will stick with you. Proverbs 26:11, as a dog returns to its vomit, so a fool repeats his foolishness. In other words, we have a tendency to go back and repeat. We'll say gross things. We'll know what's wrong. And then we'll repeat it. We'll go back to that same pattern. And God is calling us to live by wisdom and saying, break away from those negative patterns. Remove those negative words from your vocabulary and start going in a different direction.
18: Absolutely. And we have the power to do that with God's help. But we have to look at our life and really take an assessment. First of all, who are we surrounding ourselves with the most? Because, and I'm sure you guys have heard this before, this is in many books, both Christian and secular. It talks about how you're going to become most like the five people you hang around the most. You know, think about that. And if there's people in your life where they're not leading you towards God, they're leading you further away from God, or they're getting you into the habit of saying things carelessly or hurtful things or being a gossip or just always being negative, always complaining, I would distance yourself from those people and pray for them, yes, but don't let them be in your inner circle because you're going to become more like them. I think we also need to think about, what are we consuming? We need to think about, what are we listening to? What are we watching? What are we reading? Because that affects how we think, and then it affects what we do and what we say. And I think all of us have to do this regularly. This isn't like a one time and done. This is a journey through life, because the truth is we're changing as people all the time. And so all of us really need to be, you know, really tuned in to where our minds are going. And we want to make sure that we set our minds on Jesus, that we're reading our Bible. We're putting his truth inside our minds, his words inside our minds, and make sure that we're not consuming stuff that would draw us away from the Lord, and then, you know, lead us to say words to others that draw them away from the Lord. I mean, that's how much power we have in our words. I think about, you know, when we have people in our lives that come to us and they say, man, so-and-so said this about me, and I just can't seem to shake it. Like, I am that person they said I am. I'm never going to do anything good in my life. We've got to be those people to stand in the gap and say, no. God has a bright future for you, and it's going to take a conscious effort on your part, but you can chart a new course for you and your family. You can do great things for God in his power and with his help. We have the ability to be that kind of person that builds each other up and really changes the trajectory of their life.
17: We really do. And we're called to do that. Like, good, kind words are healing. Proverbs says this, Proverbs 16:24, kind words are like honey, sweet to the soul and healthy to the body. Proverbs 15:1, a gentle answer deflects anger, but harsh words make tempers flare. And over in Proverbs and throughout all of Scripture, we see the power of words. And words leave impressions, especially when we're young. It's like our hearts and minds are wet cement when we're young. And the words spoken to us in those times form impressions, just like someone putting their handprints in wet cement. And whether those words were positive or negative, we grow up and those impressions are hard to shake. And some of us are still walking around as adults with these images in our mind, these lies in our mind that limiting us because people in our lives who should have been protecting us and encouraging us were critical to us or even abusive to us. And that's when we've got to find the healing that only Jesus can bring. And maybe we find that in part through Christian counseling, but we always find it through His word reminding us who we are. Because God says who we are. The one who made us is the only one who can define us. And His plan for your life is something that's beautiful. And if you've believed broken soundtracks in your mind about who you are, it's time to go back to the truth about who God says you are. Because as parents, even if you had the best of parents, you're going to blow it sometimes. Like, I've been at parenting a while, and we teach about this stuff, and I still blow it a lot. And they're not just all, like, past stories. I mean, I've got recent stories of me not speaking words with wisdom and kindness. I'll give you a recent example. So our son who just graduated high school, the last couple weeks of his high school, we were doing all the senior year stuff, like going to banquets for this and awards and stuff for that. And so one night, we're going to the band banquet. It's nice, it's fancy, and it's a big deal. He's been in band since like sixth grade, and this is a big celebration of that as a senior. So we drive there real fast. I'd driven there so fast, I hadn't paid attention to what he was wearing. And I looked back in the car at what he's wearing as we're about to go in, and he had just come from the gym, and he had a sweat ring around his t-shirt, and these gym shorts that were like baggy, and these old socks, and I was like, you can't wear that. And he's like, what does it matter what I wear? Like, it matters a lot. It says banquet on the thing, and you look like a bum, and you can't wear that. And he goes, I'm 18. Like, oh, no, he didn't. He didn't do the I'm 18. So I bit my tongue. And the reason why I bit my tongue is some friends from church were walking by right at that moment. Have you ever had this
18: totally,
17: happen?
18: Totally, yes.
17: When you're about to lose it and all of a sudden you win an Academy Award for Best Actor because his guidance counselor goes to our church and it was him and his wife and one of their kids. And I'm like, you listen to me. Hey, God bless you. How are you? Oh, have you lost weight? I know. These kids grow up so, where does the time go? I know. Good to see you. I can't believe y'all. And so we drive and we're parking. I got to figure out a plan now. What am I going to do? You can't go in like that. Yeah, I failed you as a parent. If after 18 years, you think you're going to walk in like that. And so again, I should have been wise. I should have been mature, but that's not what happened. So what happened was he started saying, this is what I'm wearing. I'm 18. I'll wear what I want. And I was like, okay.
18: Goodness.
17: This is what's going to happen. You and I are the same size. I'm going to take off my clothes in this parking lot. I'm going to give them to your ungrateful behind, and you're going to put them on. You're going to go in, and I'm going to drive home and pray to God I don't get pulled over by the police and explain why I'm half naked. So that's what's going to happen. And he's like, that's dumb. I'm 18. And then I start pulling my clothes off saying, I'm 44, and I'm having to get naked in a parking lot because my son who's 18 doesn't know how to dress. And I know what you take away from that story. He's only 44. He looks old. I do. Do you know why I look old? Because parenting is hard. I looked so young before I had kids. But so he's laughing now because it was ridiculous. I was the toddler at that point, ripping my clothes off and throwing a. And he's laughing, Ashley's laughing, and then I'm laughing in my underwear in the school parking lot as I drive home to go change clothes.
18: And you did not get pulled over.
17: I did not get pulled over. No, I did not. So all of us are a work in progress, guys. Like, we do not come at these sessions as experts, but encouragers who are fellow strugglers on the journey with you that are trying to every day having to have opportunities to repent again and say, Lord, I blew it again. Would you help me? Would you forgive me of that? Would you give me wisdom to do it better next time? Would you help us to keep growing and to show grace to each other? And I'm so thankful for an amazing wife who's done that for me, who's shown me grace, who spoke words of healing and life over me, whether it was going through health struggles or going through earlier in our marriage, sin struggles where I'd had this secret struggle with pornography from my teenage years into early adulthood and had lived in the secret shame of that cycle. And when that came out, as you can imagine, it was messy. And she so wisely helped navigate that mess through the pain that she was feeling that I had caused, but still, instead of beating me down with her words, spoke life to me. And I didn't deserve it. I didn't deserve that encouragement, but I can't describe how healing that was. And I'm so thankful for that. And we have so much power in our words, guys, to be healers. It doesn't mean we never speak hard truth. The Bible tells us to do that as well. And sometimes that's what encouragement is, to literally give the courage to someone for them to do something that's really difficult that they're not willing to do at the moment. But we've got to come back to kindness and not being, the world's full of criticism and sarcasm and anger and all that stuff. And as people of Jesus, followers of Jesus, our words, they have to be different.
18: They do. And even when we blow it, which we will, okay? We will, because we're human and we're imperfect. When we blow it with someone and we did not quite say the words, we got to have that courage to go up to them and say, listen, I am so sorry. Like, I should not have said that. Would you please forgive me? I want to do better next time. And then we need to do better next time and do the best we can and ask for God's help, and He will help us. But kind of make a declaration over your life that you're going to be someone that speaks words of life. Because there's going to be people in your life that come to you, maybe based on what you went through, seeing how you got through it, and you can be that person to say, God is not finished with you yet. He has good things for you. He has a future that you can't even imagine. And you are not damaged goods. You are His beloved child. We all need to strive to be those kind of people.
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23: Good morning, I'm Lee Harrison. The federal opposition claims Australia's migration rate remains too high and it's affecting the housing market. ABS data shows 301,000 people arrived here from overseas last year, the smallest number since 2022. Despite the decline, the figures remain around 70,000 people higher than the pre-COVID average. Liberal leader Angus Taylor has told Sky News current levels are unsustainable.
24: The numbers are still way above where they were pre-COVID and way above the sustainable level. And this is the crucial point, way above Labor's own targets. So they've failed time and time again.
23: Authorities are scrambling to map the spread of the deadly H5 bird flu virus following its confirmed arrival in remote WA. The highly contagious strain has already claimed the life of an infected migratory bird and left another sick. Iran has again closed the Strait of Hormuz in response to Israeli attacks on southern Lebanon. Tehran argues the attacks are a failure from the US on the ground of their peace deal for not forcing Israeli soldiers to withdraw from the regional conflict. Iranian spokesperson Esmail Baghaei says they won't be mistreated.
25: The commitments are very clear. Clause 1 of the memorandum is the most important part of the reciprocal commitments. It requires an end to the war on all fronts, including in Lebanon.
23: Keir Starmer is reportedly preparing to depart No. 10 Downing Street. Allies have told media Sir Keir has come to the realisation his position is now untenable. He's faced mounting pressure from within his own Labour Party to step down over his migration policies. It was almost like a scene from the movie Flying High at Christchurch Airport yesterday morning, except no one was laughing. Michael Lynch explains.
26: What should have been a routine early morning flight from Christchurch to Auckland has become a massive embarrassment for Air New Zealand and a huge inconvenience for the 100-plus passengers aboard the A320 aircraft. At the very moment the lead flight attendant was running through safety procedures for those on board flight 582, the aircraft, which was being pushed back from the departure gate, was hit by a sudden shudder, so severe the flight attendant standing in the aisle reportedly staggered backwards. The passengers were informed by the captain that the plane had been pushed onto rain-soaked, soggy grass and that it would take serious grunt to get it back on terra firma. But when it became clear more than an hour later this wasn't going to happen anytime soon, the passengers were disembarked but told their baggage would have to remain on board until the plane could be towed back to the gate, which could take 72 hours. Michael Lynch, Air News.
23: And one of Iceland's two remaining whaling ships is set out to kill whales after a two-year hiatus. Iceland is one of only three countries that still openly permit whaling, alongside Norway and Japan. This is Air News. St Kilda will send three crucial players to get scans following a horror day at Marvel Stadium in which it fell to the Western Bulldogs by 22 points. Jack Sinclair came off early in the game with a calf issue and ruck Tom DeConing in the second quarter after a big hit to the ribs. Meanwhile, Rowan Marshall will also undergo scans on his left shoulder despite playing out the game. Round 16 of the NRL wrapped up yesterday with three games decided. Terry Daniel reports.
0: The Melbourne Storm are climbing the NRL ladder, posting their third straight win with a 42-20 defeat of the Canberra Raiders in Melbourne. It was a fitting way to mark Cameron Munster's milestone 250th match. In the other games, the New Zealand Warriors dominated the North Queensland Cowboys in Christchurch, winning 38-20. Meanwhile, the Cronulla Sharks went down to the Sydney Roosters 27-8. Sharks coach Craig Fitzgibbon says his side was a little flat after last week.
1: The simple things add up, and if you add up being a little bit off over the course of time, I thought, you know, we end up chasing our tail, giving away penalties and errors.
0: Terry Daniel, Air Sport.
23: And the Hurricanes have sealed the Super Rugby title with the biggest grand final win in the competition's history, beating the Chiefs 60-5. Australian Independent Radio News.
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2: Welcome to 15 Minutes in the Word with New York Times bestselling author Joyce Meyer. On today's program, Joyce will be teaching from Galatians and Philippians. Galatians is all about God's amazing grace. We'll learn how the power of the Holy Spirit is what enables us to do what God asks of us, not our own strength and effort. Meanwhile, Philippians teaches us about joy and how true, lasting joy comes only through faith in Jesus Christ and serving others. Now, here's Joyce with today's teaching.
3: In 1 Corinthians 6, 19 and 20, he said, "Or do you not know that your body is a temple of the Holy Spirit within you, whom you have from God? You are not your own." Going back to this thing about servanthood for a minute, John chapter 13, the first 17 verses are a favorite part in the Bible for me. It's where Jesus washed his disciples' feet. And I love in the beginning, it says, knowing where he came from and knowing where he was going, he put on a servant's towel. So you can't truly serve if you don't know who you are. Because if you're trying to find out who you are, you're going to think it's based on what you do or who you know or how you dress or how much money you have or what side of town you live on. But when you really know who you are, then even a leader can lay aside his leadership long enough to wash some feet and then pick it back up and do what he's supposed to do. And that washing feet just basically signifies helping. What does it mean to wash feet in practicality? Just to help. Just to help. Get up every day and just want to help somebody. God, show me who I can help today. And help can be financially, it can be through encouragement, it can be through giving somebody a ride somewhere, through babysitting, through just whatever, just helping people. Help. And you know, there's actually people who have the gift of helps, and I don't have that gift, I have a gift of giving. I love to give and make things happen to people, but I don't have a gift of helps, so I have to do it on purpose. Just because it's not a natural gift for you doesn't mean you get out of doing it. Hello. Now, actually, I am really into helps, but I like people to help me. I'm really good on that. But I help other people on purpose. And sometimes I will purposely do little, seemingly insignificant things that I wouldn't have to do because I think it's good for us. Come on, I said, I think it's good for us. Don't ever say, well, I'm just a janitor or I'm just a clerk. Or you're not just an anything. Your worth and value is not in what you do. It's who you are in Christ. Amen. So he took off this towel and he washed their feet. And when he got to Peter, Peter said, oh, no, Lord, you're not going to wash my feet. And I love this. Jesus said, if I don't wash you, then we have no part in one another. See, you can't have a real relationship if you don't do things for one another. Even in a marriage, you have to do things for one another. And if you do that, it's going to help keep the relationship strong. And it can't be a one-sided relationship where one person does all the giving and the other one does all the taking. I've had those one-sided relationships, and I made my mind up about 10 years ago. I'm not having any more of those because that's not real relationship. Real relationship is not where one person does all the giving and another person does all the taking. And we have to even be careful, like approaching our Bible teachers, our churches, our pastors, that we don't always go to just get a blessing or to get a word. We need to go with a thought in mind of not only receiving, but giving. Who can I help? Who can I watch for that looks lonely or is new? We don't always have to search for what's going to be the most comfortable thing for us, but what's going to be a blessing to somebody else. Does anybody need this tonight? But you were bought with a price, so glorify God in your body. You are the house of God. I am the house of God. God lives in here. And he lives in you through the Holy Spirit. And the Holy Spirit's main two titles are the Comforter and the Helper. So if the Spirit of God is living in us, how can we not want to help? I mean, I would say if you don't want to help anybody, something's wrong. You might want to go back and check about your salvation. Because if Christ is in us, his nature is in us, we're going to be grieved when we mistreat people. We're going to want to go back and apologize. We're going to want to treat people good because we know that God doesn't like it when we mistreat his people. I'll tell you the truth, a good number of years ago, I got an understanding on this, and I have a reverential fear on me of mistreating people. It's just not something that God likes. Amen? You're awfully quiet out there. Now see, I got all that out of the greeting. We haven't even started in the chapter. So seriously, that's what I mean about study. I mean, if you study and if you have some good commentaries to help you, you can learn things that you would have never thought were in there. Just in Romans 12, there's 12 different lessons in that one chapter. Read it tomorrow and see if you can find them. Now, Paul also had Timothy with him, who was a much younger man in the Lord. And he was mentoring him in ministry. And so I just want to say to you, if you're a more mature Christian, you need to watch for younger Christians that need a more mature influence in their life. And not only will you be helping them, but you will be helping yourself. And mentoring doesn't mean that you find somebody that's going to ask you about every move they make and now you've got somebody to boss around all the time. It means that you teach them not only by word, but by example, how they should live. Paul almost always started his greetings with this term, grace and peace be unto you. And boy, that's another, I mean, I could get a four-part series out of that. Because you can't have peace if you don't understand grace. And grace is God's undeserved favor, but it's also the power of the Holy Spirit in our lives to accomplish through us what we could never do on our own with any amount of struggle and effort. In other words, it's basically, apart from me, you can do nothing. So if we learn how to talk to God about everything and ask Him to be involved in everything and to strengthen us in everything, as I said earlier in the exhort, pray your way through the day. God, help me get my contacts in. I thought one morning, oh, that's silly. I don't need to pray about my contact lenses. And I didn't. And I like to never got them in my eyes. I thought, okay, God, I'll keep praying. God, help me get these in. Help me fix my hair. Ask God to help you in everything. That should just be a non-negotiable thing. You need help in everything you do. Apart from me, you can do nothing. And so Paul said, grace and peace be unto you. If you live by the grace of God, then you're going to have peace in your life. He said in Acts 17:28, for in Him we live and move and have our being. Wow. In Him. This is about so much more than just going to church. In Him we have our life. Apart from Him, we can do nothing. Now, Ephesians 1:3-11 would be the next group of scriptures that we would put together to study, and I'm going to read it and then do some teaching. I thank my God in all my remembrances of you, always in every prayer of mine, for you all making my prayer with joy because of our partnership in the gospel from the first day you heard it until now. Now keep that in mind. There's such a lesson there. And I'm sure of this, that he who began a good work in you will bring it to completion at the day of Jesus Christ. Now, you know, we like to just pick out scriptures we like and use them. But if you notice here, he says, I thank God for you all the time because of our partnership in the gospel. Paul shared spiritual wisdom with them, and they supported Paul in his ministry so that word could be taken to other people. And he said, and, meaning because of what he just said, I am sure that he who began a good work in you is well able to complete it and bring it to its finish. And I believe that if we're stingy and all we do is take, take, take, we will reach a point where we cannot grow anymore spiritually. And he said, it's right for me to feel this way about you all because I hold you in my heart. For you are all partakers with me of grace, both in my imprisonment and in the defense and the confirmation of the gospel. For God is my witness how I yearn for you all. If you listen to some of the words of Paul, he loves these people. He's not just like somebody who gets to tell them what to do or the great apostle that comes to town that everybody admires. He says, I came to serve you and I yearn for you. I have a longing in my heart for you. Boy, you need to be under leadership that cares about you. People who really love you, who pray for you, who really want to see you be the person that God wants you to be. Amen. And if you're not under that kind of leadership, I'd keep looking till I found somebody that was not just going to tell me what to do, but that was going to love me. Amen. And it is my prayer that your love may abound. Well, we're going to talk about that. And that you may approve what is excellent. We're going to talk about that. And be pure and blameless till the day of Christ. That's another message. Filled with the fruits of righteousness that come through Jesus Christ to the glory and the praise of God. Now, Paul was very thankful for the partnership of the people in helping him spread the gospel. You know, we asked people to partner with us. They talked about partnership earlier. And he thanked God for them every time he prayed, just as we pray for our partners at the ministry. And this amazes even me, but he says that they became a partner with him from the first time they heard the gospel. And they continued until the present day, whenever Paul was writing this. So Paul didn't have to try to talk them into giving. They were so excited about what they heard. Come on, maybe we're just a little bit too used to Jesus.
4: We don't need to go through life frustrated because God loves us and wants to help. He's right there waiting for us to exchange our trying for trusting. Galatians 3:10 in the Message version of the Bible says anyone who tries to live by his own effort, independent of God, is doomed to failure. This means we simply cannot live in victory without God's help. Grace makes all the difference. It's His power which overcomes whatever struggle we face. When we are faithful in doing whatever we can do in a situation, God will pour out His grace to do what we can't do.
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0: The one who sees me hems me in behind and before.
1: Dino, Marshy, Shane, and now Roy, Andrew Symons. Four Aussie cricket icons dead in the past year or so. And apart from Rod Marsh, all fairly young. And it's all fairly shocking, isn't it? Now, if you're a middle-aged sports-loving Aussie bloke and you're not thinking about your mortality at the moment, how many more cricketers would it take? Death is something we know in our gut is inevitable, but so often we don't talk about it. But inevitable or not, every time it happens to someone we know, we're shocked. But here we have four famous Aussies from the same sport, all dying in quick succession. Now, the Bible says that we're all appointed to die. We don't know when it will happen, but we do know that it will happen. And famous, untimely deaths kind of grab our attention, don't they? Has your attention been grabbed? I hope so. Death's inevitability should give us wisdom in how we live. This is Stephen McAlpine with God in 60 Seconds. To open more space for reflection and conversation about God, go to thirdspace.org.au.

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0: Hi, this is Emma Mullings. 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How important it is to actually be singing things over ourselves that have power and give us perspective and peace. 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In the car, after a hard day, or when they've had bad news, it is a voice that brings hope and peace.
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0: Opportunities for taking shortcuts abound in this life. We can choose multiple times every day either to take the easy route out of expediency or the longer one to do what's right, to cave into evil or to struggle through for good. I wonder, when was the last time you cut corners when you caved to something less than good? Hi, I'm Bernie Diamond and welcome again to Fresh. In the first century BC, amidst the chaos of the late Roman Republic, political alliances shifted like sand. Many senators backed whoever promised them wealth or survival, but Marcus Tullius Cicero sought instead to judge matters through the lens of justice and the common good. During the Catiline conspiracy, when Lucius Sergius Catilina plotted to overthrow the government, some urged a swift execution of all suspected conspirators. No trial, no evidence weighed. But Cicero resisted the mob's rush to judgment, pressing for clear proof before condemning anyone. His measured approach exposed the true leaders of the plot while sparing the innocent, demonstrating that wisdom discerns not just between right and wrong, but between what seems merely expedient and what is truly just. Hebrews chapter 5, verses 13 and 14. Anyone who lives on milk is still a baby and isn't able to understand much about living right. But solid food is for people who've grown up. From their experience, they've learned to see the difference between good and evil. True wisdom, godly wisdom, refuses the shortcut of expediency, choosing instead the harder road of goodness, justice, and kindness based on God's truth. The function of wisdom is to discriminate between good and evil. Be prepared to take the longer road. That's God's word, fresh for you today.
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Zach Williams, friend in high places. Yes, we do. And huge thanks to everyone who's been listening over the past week. We've been doing a lot of stuff relating to the One Way FM fundraiser. A bit of a big, important thing just to keep the station, on air, keep the station rolling along. And, huge thanks to everyone who has been donating. Just want to give a quick tally update. I'm not too sure if this actually includes the money that was received in hand at the awesome final countdown event that happened only 2 days ago. Feels longer. It was, Saturday night awesome event where we had a whole bunch of artists doing an acoustic or stripped back performance of their tunes. A whole bunch of local artists. Plus, we also had Paul Coleman, who was playing last night. But yeah, that tally update, the unofficial tally update, because we don't have the full confirmation, is 51,060, which is 34% of our $150,000 goal. 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But for this week, we're going to be a bit more appealing. might be actually a bit more appealing because we're going to be talking about the appeal just a little bit less. 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And huge thanks to everyone who's got us just over the third way mark. I don't know. Anyway, here's Jimmy Needham now on One Way Brekkie with Vice and Virtue.

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2: Hi, this is Nathan Tasker, and you're listening to One Way Brekkie.

Wonder Working by All Creatures. You're on One Way Brekkie, Holborn K-Man. I'm the K-Man, and it is now time to reach into the vault. And the hand's going all the way back to, or the vault's going all the way back to June. Yeah, the 3rd of June, 1999, which was also the same year I started doing radio. So, wow. What a cool one to go back to. Good. What a good year. And this was off the ninth studio album by this American Christian music artist. And it also got the year 2000 Grammy Award for Best Pop Contemporary Gospel Album. So it's apparently it's particularly famous for producing a unprecedented 7 number one radio singles. So if I was to tell you that the album is off, well, the song that we're going to play is off the album Speechless by the artist Stephen Curtis Chapman. Apparently there's about going to be at least 7 likely songs, possibly the entire album that this next golden oldie old school track could be. Well, I'm going for the title track. It's Stephen Curtis Chapman, your golden oldie old school with Speechless from 1999. Coming up real soon, we have, Family Minute. I thought it said avoiding the Clone Wars, but I think it's the Chore Wars. All right, so, yeah, stay tuned to hear about that. One Way Brekkie.

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1: Blessing off for your love. 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No, it's me, the K-Man, on a day early. And, yeah, just wanted to give a huge thanks to everyone who's got us to, well, past the $50,000 mark on our appeal. 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
2: In news headlines, I'm Lee Harrison. Making news today, direct talks between US and Iranian officials appear to have stalled in Switzerland following last week's signing of a memorandum of understanding to end the conflict. There are unconfirmed reports Iranian officials walked out in protest of President Trump's claim he would attack Iran if Hezbollah causes trouble. The AMA is calling on governments to do more to help reduce ambulance ramping outside hospitals. Its annual ramping report card shows patients are waiting for longer outside hospitals than they were 5 years ago. Federal police have reportedly seized the largest amount of cocaine in Australian history inside a bunker in Sydney's northwest. The Telegraph reports 2.7 tonnes of the drug was found on a rural property in Londonderry following a month-long investigation which began in Queensland. And scientists are examining what they're describing as a slim chance of the H5N1 strain of bird flu mutating to better infect humans. They're urging all Australians to get their annual influenza shot after the highly pathogenic strain of the virus was detected in WA. In our sport, the Kangaroos have jumped into the AFL top 10 following a 25-point win over Richmond. And the Storm have run away with a 42-20-point victory against the Raiders at Amy Park. These stories and more today. This is Air News.
3: This is something special, and it's something that's completely different to anything else. 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Something will grow.
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1: Micah Tyler, perfectly. You're listening to One Way Bereke this Monday morning. Real soon, we have Naomi Reid, and yeah, she'll be doing her everyday stories. And the topic this morning will be resurrection life. And right now, here's Rachel Purcell with Show Up.

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1: A long time ago, I studied physiotherapy and learnt about bones. My husband now teaches physiotherapy, so we have bones lying around our house, arm bones and leg bones, just in case he needs them for a lecture. So when I read Ezekiel, I find it amazing. Ezekiel was a prophet in the Old Testament, and God took him to a valley of dry bones and asked him, could the bones live? Not normally, they're dry. But then there was a rattling sound, and the bones came to life. Tendons and flesh appeared, and skin covered them, and they stood on their feet, a vast army. It was an image from God of resurrection life and hope for the people then and for us today. This is what God is like. This is what God can do to the driest, emptiest, most forsaken bones. He can breathe life. And he did it through his son Jesus. God raised him from the dead, defeating death forever so that we could have life. It's the best news we'll ever hear. This is Everyday Stories with Naomi Reid.
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0: me feel alive.
1: One Way, Brecky, Holber and K-Man. I'm the K-Man. And coming up soon is a song called Sunshine Every Day by Gladden. I will inform you that the chance of sunshine today is looking a little iffy, but we do have a 14-degree day predicted and a chance of a light shower this afternoon and light winds, or maybe just a slight chance of a shower. Can't tell you how light or heavy it will be, but yeah. There's a good chance that if you stayed out all day today, you're going to be wet. Okay. 1 millimeter, 25% low chance of at least 1 millimeter of rain. Doesn't sound much, hey? Anyway, this next song, yeah, it's Gladden. It's Sunshine Every Day. You're on One Way, Brecky.
0: If I could have sunshine every day, I would.

0: One Way FM. You're with the Brekkie crew. K-Man here this morning. And coming up soon, we have one of the many spots that you enable the station to be able to continue to broadcast, sharing this one about wealth with purpose, a bit of financial advice from a Christian perspective. 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Well, I wish it was that little. The $50,000 mark, heading to $150,000. 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
1: Hi, I'm Alex Cook, and today I want to talk to you about your next-door neighbour. How many times have you heard it said, he's just trying to keep up with the Joneses? We probably all have at some stage of our lives wanted to keep up with others. The reality is there will always be someone who has more than you. Even if you're a billionaire, there'll still be another billionaire who has just that little bit more. For most of us mere mortals, though, we only have to look around in our street, or at the kids' school, or in the workplace, and we'll find plenty of Joneses to chase after. Keeping up with the Joneses is a widespread disease in the Western world. Our lives these days are so filled with stuff, and sadly, it's what occupies so much of people's conversations. We may think of keeping up with the Joneses as a modern-day thing, with all our gadgets and smartphones. However, this was just as much a problem in biblical times as it is today. It's believed that King Solomon once said, "Then I observe that most people are motivated to success because they envy their neighbours." Is it wrong to want to be successful? Of course not. But what kind of success are you truly looking for? For me, my definition of success will be when I arrive in heaven and God says to me, "Well done, good and faithful servant." So next time you find yourself feeling slightly envious of other people, why not take a different approach and ask God to bless them even more and help you value what is truly important and that which is of eternal value? This is Alex Cook for WealthWithPurpose.com.

0: anthem. One Way News.
1: This is Air News ACT. Good morning, I'm Steve Barker. A judge has sentenced a Canberra man who was found guilty of negligent driving causing the death of 47-year-old Craig O'Neill 2 years ago. Sean Walton was given just a suspended sentence and placed on a good behaviour bond in the ACT Supreme Court. His suspended sentence will remain in effect for only 14 months and he's been banned from driving for 9 months. The ACT Auditor General has released a report into the Alexander McConachie Centre. The report found poor rostering at the jail caused high rates of unplanned leave, vacant posts and cancelled training sessions. 7 formal recommendations were made to address problems, including reviewing fatigue management and identifying tailored rostering policies. An expanded deployment of ACT police to Canberra's Central Business District represents a necessary response to escalating public disruption. Peter Jones explains.
2: The initiative, launched under the designation CBD Safe, comes in the wake of a Legislative Assembly inquiry into the territory's nighttime economy. Witnesses say a wave of overt hostility has left members of the community deeply fearful of moving through city streets after dark. Data compiled by the City Renewal Authority documented more than 600 distinct public safety incidents across a single summer evaluation cycle. The Canberra Times says pedestrians routinely face explicit threats, coercion and aggressive physical confrontations. Consequently, evening commercial activity has retreated into enclosed shopping centre environments. Peter Jones, Air News.
1: The ski season opened 2 weeks ago and snowfalls since then have been, in a word, sparse. Selwyn Snow Resort has delayed its opening, with seasonal workers across the region now searching for other jobs. Snow is forecast to fall in the New South Wales Alps this coming Friday and Saturday. And hundreds of Canberrans have taken the icy plunge for the Winter Solstice Nude Charity Swim. The event was held yesterday at Lake Burley Griffin. This year's event marks 10 years and all proceeds raised are donated to Lifeline. Now to Air Sport. The Raiders had a Sunday to forget, going down to the Melbourne Storm 42-20. The Raiders NRLW team has gone down to the Newcastle Knights in Canberra in their first trial match of the season. Down 22-0 at half-time, changes then steadied the ship for the Green Machine, who'll take confidence from their second-half performance, the Knights winning 22-10 over Canberra. The Raiders kick off their season against St George in just under a fortnight. And in other local sport, the Brumbies Super W side has gone down to Drua in Fiji, despite a strong effort overseas. A first-half hat-trick to Ash Bishop had the game locked at 20-all at half-time, but Drua found its edge in the second half to finish the game 42-25. And a campaign's underway to secure national representation for the ACT's biggest junior soccer club. Sarah Patterson explains.
3: As Region Canberra reports, Woden Valley Soccer Club is pushing for its girls' team to be included in Capital Football's National Premier League. A petition to the ACT Legislative Assembly describes the club as one of Canberra's most successful, but it believes player pathways are being limited, and not being part of the National League has seen girls leaving the club to pursue greater opportunities. The petition has now garnered more than 1,000 signatures. Sarah Patterson, Air News.
1: It's Monday the 22nd. I'm Steve Barker and this is Air News Canberra.
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12: With Holbo and K-Man. K-Man here with you on this Monday morning. Lots of great segments on the way, like Route 66, that's up real soon. And good music, like some Aussie stuff from Bella Taylor Swift and this band, The Saga, with If I Told Ya.

0: 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You're on One Way Bricky, and here's Route 66.
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2: 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For it is by God's unmerited favour that you are delivered from judgment and made partakers of Christ's salvation through your faith. And this salvation is not of yourselves, of your own doing. It came not through your own striving, but is a gift of God, not because of works, and not the fulfillment of the law's demands, lest any man should boast. It is not the result of what anyone can possibly do, so no one can pride himself in it or take glory to himself.
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I'm letting go, Francesca Battistelli, one of the great tunes that we play here on One Way FM. Good morning. Love the comments that we've received over the last few days. One of them, simple as this, they love how One Way FM has the encouragement of the music and the preaching. And, you know, another person, they love the songs, the content, the presenters, and being reminded that Jesus loves me. There we go. Thank you to everyone who has been donating. Also, just want to give a thanks to some of the recent donors, Jeanette Tendai, Jan, Catherine, and Rob, and it's just so many more to thank for, yeah, who have been donating to our appeal. We are over $51,000 of our goal, and we're heading towards $150,000. And, yeah, so, you know, about over a third of the way of our goal. One of the ways that someone has recently donated was and is a recurring donation, because obviously, yeah, a bit of money goes in this week or this month, and then next month a bit more comes out again. And, yeah, you decide how much that is each month or week or whatever it is that you want to do. I think it's billed monthly. So, yeah, huge thanks to the people who have been doing that. We've had five from this appeal have signed up to be a One Way FM subscriber, and currently we have at least 92 people who do the regular giving to One Way FM. A huge help in working out where our finances are heading, and also hopefully a help for you too, as you are giving, you know, a huge sum. 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But, it all adds up, as does, all the people who are supporting. We've currently got over 159 supporters of this appeal, the June appeal. 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So that we can continue to be sharing faith and bringing hope and sharing the joy as well. Here's Natalie Lane with All Joy. Walk

0: 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Here to share more is Dave Quack.
1: When we were kids, we had a guinea pig called Crunchy. Crunchy was a legend, but he got eaten by our dog. I get the irony and how funny that is in a dark kind of way. But when it happened as we were kids, it was brutal. I think as adults raising our own children, we can sometimes forget how difficult it was processing grief for the first time. In that situation, even if you didn't care about Crunchy, or you found it funny, or you thought guinea pigs were ridiculous pets anyway, you still need to take your child through the process of grief. You need to help them identify their feelings, whether it be anger or frustration or sadness. You need to let them cry without feeling shame. Grief is coming whether we like it or not. So let's train the next generation to handle it well.
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1: Here News Headlines, I'm Lee Harrison. Making news today, direct talks between US and Iranian officials appear to have stalled in Switzerland following last week's signing of a memorandum of understanding to end the conflict. There are unconfirmed reports Iranian officials walked out in protest of President Trump's claim he would attack Iran if Hezbollah causes trouble. The AMA is calling on governments to do more to help reduce ambulance ramping outside hospitals. Its annual ramping report card shows patients are waiting for longer outside hospitals than they were 5 years ago. Federal police have reportedly seized the largest amount of cocaine in Australian history inside a bunker in Sydney's northwest. The Telegraph reports 2.7 tonnes of the drug was found on a rural property in Londonderry following a month-long investigation which began in Queensland. And scientists are examining what they're describing as a slim chance of the H5N1 strain of bird flu mutating to better infect humans. They're urging all Australians to get their annual influenza shot after the highly pathogenic strain of the virus was detected in WA. In our sport, the Kangaroos have jumped into the AFL top 10 following a 25-point win over Richmond. And the Storm have run away with a 42-20-point victory against the Raiders at Amy Park. These stories and more today. This is Air News.
3: Nobody expects the school car inquisition.
4: There's the school bell, and yeah, when it's a Monday, and I'm not actually sure since I went away what particular time or whatever that we do the school car inquisition. So yeah, hopefully no one does actually expect it. Something that I always expect but comes unexpected in Canberra, especially nowadays, is the snow. I kind of feel like you got to be on the outskirts, maybe sort of more the southern outskirts nowadays to get a bit of snow in your suburb. But I don't know. I really would love it if it snowed. So a bit of a twofold question is, would you love snow to come to your house this winter? Maybe just for a day or, you know, maybe like few days. I've heard it does, if you get a bit too much of it, it does wreak havoc with getting to places. So there's the downside. But what would you do if snow did arrive? If you woke up in the morning, you look out your window and your backyard is blanketed with snow, what would you be doing? You know, maybe building a snowman? I'd never seen that much snow in Canberra. But, I'm dreaming. I'm dreaming. snowball fight? I don't know. Pick it up in your hand and just look at it, which is about all the snow that I've been able to hold in Canberra. But, yeah. Would you like a snow day in Canberra? And what would you do? Well, here's Ray now with Joy on One Way Brekkie.

0: I mean, Christian radio is essential, isn't it? 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I mean, it's the voice of God out there amongst the masses. You know, how often has someone tuned into a channel and unexpectedly heard the gospel or heard the love of God being expressed to them and responded to that? It's an essential.
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0: one of the newest songs from Forrest Frank. Okay, you're on One Way Brekkie, and here is a message of hope.
1: What happens when the perfect life you've built for yourself falls apart?
2: It just all fell into this great big crumbling mess, including my faith at that stage, because I felt God was letting me down. So everything's falling apart, and there were weeks and months of sobbing.
1: So how do you get through a time of such hurt and brokenness?
2: It was in my moment of absolute destruction and brokenness and vulnerability, I could feel God there with me. 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I was ready to receive His love and grace. But I had a real sense that this needed almost to happen for me to start paying attention to God and His love.
1: Even when every part of life seems to be falling apart, there is hope. 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
1: Recently, I was asked by a TV producer for my opinion on the huge drop in Christian adherence in the latest census in my homeland, Australia. Why are so many no longer ticking Christian? Hi, I'm Tanya Harris of God Conversations. In response, I suggested a couple of factors. Christianity has sometimes been presented as a creed, a set of rules, or a cerebral idea to subscribe to. What's more, state and church have historically been intertwined. Basically, you're born into a religion and you went to church as a matter of course. Understandably, newer generations haven't seen this as authentic. Perhaps they've known that faith can't be inherited and requires individual response before God. The drop in census numbers offers an opportunity for the church to represent faith well, to show the beauty of knowing God as a lived experience that produces love at its core and outworks itself in integrity and orientation towards others. For more God Conversations, go to godconversations.com.
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Rain Collective on One Way Brekkie, your Monday morning One Way Brekkie. And yeah, it's been great to be with you here. And also a huge thanks out to everyone who's been sticking with us over the last week. A lot of talk about how the station needs its funds to be able to keep broadcasting and paying all the bills and all that. And yeah, a huge thanks to everyone who has contributed so that One Way FM is doing much more than, paying bills. It's so that we can be sharing faith and bringing hope over the Canberra region. We've had over, speaking of Rain Collective, you don't have to do it all alone. We've had over 159 supporters, 21 new supporters. So, yeah, a huge thanks to everyone who has been supporting One Way FM during the appeal. We are still heading towards our goal of $150,000. So, yeah, if you can contribute, much thanks to anyone who can. Also, I do believe, sure, we had the public service pay week last week, but, yeah, it's a different pay week this week. So, yeah, totally get if you, been timing it for that, but also totally get if you can't donate as well. Just being able to listen to the station, have you there listening and praying for the station as well is huge. So huge thanks to everyone who supports in whatever way possible. Going to end the show with a bit of a fun track, but just because you're listening with One Way Brekkie is over doesn't mean you're listening with One Way FM is The Daily with Cam, whose tongue hopefully has healed up by now, is on from 9 to midday. Then, throughout the morning, afternoons with Nev, One Way Home with Kay in the on the drive home, and plenty more. So stay tuned. But yeah, I'm the K-Man. I'll catch you later. And here's Our City, Unbelievable. See ya.

0: One Way News.
1: Good morning, I'm Lee Harrison. The federal government's tax legislation is expected to dominate the next 2 weeks of Parliament. Labor's seeking to pass its bill to limit negative gearing and capital gains tax concessions before the winter break. Business groups and the opposition argue the contentious changes should be scrapped. Labor Minister Tim Ayres says the legislation will make the tax system fairer.
2: I am very confident that the changes that we've made are all about supporting productivity, supporting business.
1: The country's largest cocaine bust has been made in Sydney's northwest. Federal police say 2.7 tonnes of the drug, worth an estimated $816 million, were buried beneath the false floors of shipping containers at Londonderry. Criminologist and former detective Dr. Terry Goldsworthy says the investigation was sparked by a chance discovery in Queensland.
3: Up in Mackay, where there was a fire on a boat ramp and police located 40 kilograms of cocaine there, they then put in place Operation Min Chang, and from that they've obviously followed through the links and networks that were attached to that initial discovery.
1: In South Australia, the grandmother of missing 4-year-old Gus Lamont believes he's been abducted and could still be alive. Josie Murray, who police believe is the main suspect in his disappearance, claims they've botched the investigation. The 75-year-old says she's not to blame.
4: It's ludicrous. It just, doesn't make sense. Why would you inflict what's happening to us now? Why would you do that to yourself?
1: Detectives have declared Gus's disappearance a major crime, but are yet to lay any charges or make any arrests. The Australian Medical Association claims ambulance ramping has reached dangerous levels, putting lives at risk. Its annual ramping report shows 2.4 million Australians arrived at emergency departments by ambulance in 2024 to 2025. The AMA's Dr. Danielle McMullen says patients are waiting for longer outside hospitals than they were 5 years ago.
5: This has a huge impact on doctors, nurses and paramedics, but most importantly on patients. If you need an ambulance and you need to be in hospital, you want that process to be as smooth as possible.
1: In other news, a new party of Teal Independents is reportedly poised to launch as early as this week. The Financial Review reports MP Zali Steggall has held briefings with interested crossbenchers over the past week. Iranian negotiators have suspended high-stakes talks with the US in Switzerland. It's understood the officials walked out after President Trump claimed on social media he'd attack Iran again if Hezbollah causes trouble. And British Prime Minister Sir Keir Starmer could resign as early as tomorrow in a move that would install the UK's 7th PM in a decade. Former Greater Manchester Mayor Andy Burnham is the most likely contender to mount a leadership contest. This is Air News. St Kilda will send three crucial players to get scans following a horror day at Marvel Stadium in which it fell to the Western Bulldogs by 22 points. Jack Sinclair came off early in the game with a calf issue and ruck Tom De Koning in the second quarter after a big hit to the ribs. Meanwhile, Rowan Marshall will also undergo scans on his left shoulder despite playing out the game. Round 16 of the NRL wrapped up yesterday with three games decided. Terry Daniel reports.
6: The Melbourne Storm are climbing the NRL ladder, posting their third straight win with a 42-20 defeat of the Canberra Raiders in Melbourne. It was a fitting way to mark Cameron Munster's milestone 250th match. In the other games, the New Zealand Warriors dominated the North Queensland Cowboys in Christchurch, winning 38-20. Meanwhile, the Cronulla Sharks went down to the Sydney Roosters 27-8. Sharks coach Craig Fitzgibbon says his side was a little flat after last week.
7: The simple things add up, and if you add up being a little bit off over the course of time, I thought, we end up chasing our tail, giving away penalties and errors.
6: Terry Daniel, Air Sport.
1: And the Hurricanes have sealed the Super Rugby title with the biggest grand final win in the competition's history, beating the Chiefs 60-5. Australian Independent Radio News.
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11: Life gets busy. Ain't that the truth? 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
11: All right, hey, welcome to The Daily. Happy Monday. Brand new week. We've got the weekend behind us. Hope you enjoyed it over the last couple of days. Look, plenty to cover off on the show. We got some news from Sarah Reeves, a little teaser on a new song she's dropping later this week. Phil Wickham continues to put the finishing touches on a song that coincides with his new book that's a matter of weeks away. And Brandon Lake is cooking up something hot in the studio. He's given us a little teaser of a vocal, and it sounds insane. People like Corey Asbury, Seth Schleder already commenting with fire emojis and whatnot. Hey, your artist of the week is the American band Switchfoot. So keen to count down to Friday and the release of their brand new album, Forever Now. We're going to get into a song a little bit later that you would never not hear if you were to ever go to a Switchfoot concert. It's become one of their iconic tracks. But next, we're going to kick off the week with a little bit of Monday motivation and a conversation with a client on the gym floor. Just over the last couple of weeks, I was really crafted this segment. And so we're going to dive into it and give you some advice next on The Daily.
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0: just your love.
1: Hey, tune into The Daily. It's Cam here as we kick off a brand new week, as always, with a little bit of Monday motivation.
2: I like to move it, move it. I like to move it, move it. I like to move it, move it. You like to move it.
1: All right, so for the next couple of minutes, we're just going to have a little chat about your health and well-being. Now, a couple of weeks ago, I was talking to one of my clients on the gym floor. I'm a personal trainer as well. And this client was just a little overwhelmed. There was a lot going on. And I just reminded her in the moment to, hey, let's just focus on doing the next right thing. Well, last week, she came back to me and said just how helpful that idea actually was. So I wanted to spend a couple of moments because there might be something in it for you too. When it comes to health and well-being, this idea of just doing the next right thing, it can be really freeing and very powerful. Because so often we can become overwhelmed by past mistakes or anxious about future outcomes, but we can't actually control either of those. But one thing that you can control is the choices that you're going to make today. You can't change the past, can't control the future, but what you can control is what you do right now. The next right thing might be drinking a glass of water instead of going for another soft drink. Maybe going for a 10-minute walk instead of just staying sitting on the couch. Choosing a balanced meal or maybe getting to bed a little bit earlier. These actions may seem small, but they build momentum. And every healthy life, regardless of what you're trying to work towards, is simply the result of countless next right things repeated over time. Focusing only on the next decision also removes the pressure of perfection. You don't have to have the next 6 months figured out. You only need to make one good choice, and then another, and then another. And progress isn't built by extraordinary effort. It's built by ordinary decisions made consistently. The future is shaped by what you repeatedly do today. So it's a pretty powerful reminder. Whenever you're feeling stuck, maybe overwhelmed or discouraged, just ask yourself, what's the next right thing I can do? And then do that. That's the Monday motivation.
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0: Still to come on the daily, we'll head over to the news desk. I'll give you a little update on a new song from Sarah Reeves that's set to drop at the end of this week. But first, Deep, thank you so much for your incredible donation. Thank you for helping to keep it on the air, the station. It's listener-funded, especially getting very close now to the end of financial year. Couldn't have done it without you, mate. Tell us about the value that you've gotten from the station.
1: Every day I get encouraged by reading the word and what God has done in my life and in my family's life. It's awesome. 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And amazing work that you guys have done and are doing in so many people's life. That's the best I can put from my side, you know. Keep doing the good work you guys doing, changing lives of people, so many people, you know, every day, almost kind of every minute of the day, you know, you guys are impacting someone's life. So in that respect, God has put a certain amount in my heart to give towards you, and that's what I did this morning.
0: Oh, bless you, mate. You're incredible. Thank you so much for making that decision. 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

0: Still to come on the daily, some brand new music from Sarah Reeves is just about to drop this Friday. We'll give you a little preview of it at the news desk after we do this.
1: Like right now, I'm going to mix things up a little bit.
0: All right, logging into the Daily Randomizer. It's our computer here in the studio that, based on the search information we're about to enter into it, it is going to select the next song. Mellow Monday, once again on the agenda to help us just ease into the start of a brand new week, because sometimes we're just not quite ready to start the week and going full, 100%. So we just like to just take some baby steps into it. All right, so let's see what we're going to do. And the beauty of this segment is that there are so many unbelievable acoustic versions that are out there. It's really just a matter of which one the randomizer decides to pick. So let's see where we land with the acoustic version of... Oh, yeah, Matt Carney. It was so good to see Matt back with some brand new music that he released just a month or so ago. It had been a hot minute since he'd put anything new out into the universe, but I love this song. It's super catchy, super good. And the acoustic version, let's enjoy it right now. Matt Carney, Anywhere With You, acoustic at the Daily. I've been-

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0: 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It's Cam here as we wander over to the news desk for our first little update.
1: I like to get the daily news.
0: All right, as we count down to the release of the new album from Sarah Reeves in September, she's given us a preview of another unreleased song. It's called Overnight Success. She says, I was telling my husband on our walk this morning, every failure, every setback, every long night of wrestling with doubt, every bad song I had to write to get the good ones, it all led to this moment. She says, honestly, I'm grateful for the journey. Hasn't been easy, but there have been countless moments when I wanted to quit. But the grace of God kept carrying me when I couldn't carry myself. Sometimes we look at someone else's life and call it an overnight success, but what we don't see are the years of growth, sacrifice, heartbreak, healing, and quiet obedience behind the scenes. That is so true. Here's a little bit of the song. You

0: Reeves goes on to say, if you're in a season where it feels like nothing is happening, don't give up. Keep showing up, keep growing, keep trusting, because one day you'll look back and realize every step had a purpose. This new song, Overnight Success, it actually comes out on Friday, June 26th.
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still to come on the daily, Phil Wickham. This is a little piece of a new song called Everyday Hallelujah. He's working on finishing it off because it ties in with a brand new book, which he's set to drop in just a few weeks. In a new video online, he's posted that he finally nailed the bridge. We'll give you a listen. The whole thing, it's going to be a phenomenal song. I cannot wait to hear it. We'll give you a listen. Plus, I'm going to introduce you to our artist of the week. This Friday, Switchfoot releases its brand new album called Forever Now. We're going to count down every day this week, revisiting some of the iconic Switchfoot tracks. And you'd never go to a show without hearing them play this one. I dare you. We're going to hear from the Foreman Boys talking a little bit more about the band and its purpose, the way that they perceive it, and something to think about with our daily thought. Coming up, all on the way next hour, here at The Daily. One Way FM.